0: important to talk about priorities, because priorities, when you set priorities, you probably don't look into what is necessary. So we have an underspending in defense budget over years and years. So we have to fill the gap, to build up a baseline, and then starting from there.
1: Germany's Chief of Defense, Carsten Brauer, there speaking with Bloomberg's Haslinda Amin. Let's get you caught up to date with some of the other global headlines that we're following. And Japan is pushing back against China's accusation that Tokyo is pursuing a new militarism, warning the claim itself.
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4: You know, summer is actually shaping up to be a very good summer so far. So Deloitte has published that 45 million Americans plan to take a summer vacation this year. And more than 80% of them are going to stay at hotels. So it's looking good for us. Now, the momentum really started in the beginning of 2026 when you think about it. Q1 was really good, a really good quarter overall. April was a very strong month. It continues into May. So when you actually look at by the end of April, the hotel RevPAR was up 4% year over year. And that's really good. It's not only driven by occupancy, it's also driven by rate. Yeah. Now, the K-shaped economy is real. I mean, I can tell you that a lot of this growth was driven by luxury and upscale. So we at the mid-scale and the economy, we have not seen that much of growth yet. We are seeing bigger demand from an occupancy perspective. So occupancy is up, which is the first time we've seen that in the last 2.5 years. Mm. But the price, our guests are still price sensitive, and we can see that. So, but that really, luxury was up 7.2% this year versus until end of April versus economy and mid-scale barely up, right? So, but we are seeing a shift from the last 2.5 years, and that's a good sign. Now, that momentum is carrying into the summer as we're seeing it.
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8: Making money isn't about drowning in emotions. It's about understanding what's actually happening. Markets are the best way to glean signal from noise, and that is what we try to do every morning. This is Bloomberg Surveillance.
5: It's a multi-trillion dollar industry. We'll show you what's happening in ETFs like no one else. ETF IQ, Mondays on Bloomberg.
1: The top global headlines that we're following, the European Union is said to be considering a temporary freeze to its price cap on Russian oil as the war in the Middle East continues into a fourth month. The current price threshold is at around $44 per barrel and is due for review in July. Sources say the bloc is also weighing other options, including suspending dynamic and automatic increases until the end of the year. Indonesia is pushing ahead with plans to centralize exports of key commodities starting from Monday. Coal, palm oil and ferroalloy producers are expected to start submitting export-related documents to a unit of the sovereign wealth fund, Danatara. The move announced last month has cast uncertainty over Indonesia's natural resources sector, with only limited details available. We'll take a look at what we're watching when it comes to Chinese assets, particularly when it comes to some of these recent moves with the currency too. The yuan rally kind of is close to a level that we could potentially see some PBOC action. The recent rally has extended beyond just, of course, being a dollar trade there. The basket index, perhaps more interestingly, nearing that threshold that could prompt the PBOC to act to preserve that exchange rate stability, which is so core to its mantra.

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1: Both sides willing to go back to the battlefield.
0: The narrative changes moment to moment.
2: Is there a ceasefire? Is there not a ceasefire? Markets are up, markets are down.
0: Count on Bloomberg for up-to-the-minute reporting.
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0: said, God bless you. I think it's been an amazing run. You got to think back about this name, Ian. After Liberation Day and the hatred for the U.S., everybody, a lot of people left the U.S. Yeah. And then they went to Canada, they went to Europe, they went to emerging markets, and they went on a big run. But currency isn't the only reason why you should buy a particular asset like that, number one. Number two, from a fundamental perspective, what are you buying? 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
3: We're joined now by Ludovic Soubran, Chief Investment Officer over at Allianz. Markets have been trading around deal optimism for the last month. I actually wonder, I'm beginning to wonder, if we indeed do even get a relief rally, if the deal is agreed to, say, over the course of the next couple of days, because there's already so much optimism priced in.
4: You're very much right on the equity markets, right? I think the equity markets has been running on a rally led mostly by AI and also the very good fundamental situation of the companies. I hope we get a rally on the bond side, because as you look at the financing costs for governments, they've been going up, right? Especially last week, at least the past 10 days have been a bit of a sell-off. And so I think there is this problem of whether we will get the rally on the safe assets side. And also, I guess for the dollar, it's also a big question, because a lot of people have been expecting the dollar to get a bit of a dent on the ceasefire. So that's a bit the two things we're looking at with the ceasefire, as oil prices are going down. Then, as you know, the jury is out on the real economy, you know, impacts, I would say, 2 quarters into the ceasefire, right, where everybody has a bit of a concern that we will have some form of volatility on the inflation prints and so forth, and that could also derail again this happy moment on the ceasefire.
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1: U.S. jobs numbers are released. Bloomberg has the report under surveillance with crucial data and expert analysis at terminal speed. Nobody covers jobs day like Bloomberg.
14: 9 a.m. in Shanghai, Shenzhen, and here in Hong Kong, you're watching The China Show. I'm Yvonne Mann with David Inglis.
15: Good morning. We're counting down to the open of markets in Greater China. Let's get to your top stories today. Korean stocks and NASDAQ futures, as you can see, jumping as a tech momentum continues. Oil is rising on the lack of concrete evidence, or progress at least, in terms of U.S.-Iran peace talks.
14: China's factory activity is showing signs of weakness, with higher input costs due to the Middle East conflict really weighing on the official gauge.
15: Also ahead, U.S. Defense Secretary Pete Hegseth avoids mentioning Taiwan at the Shangri-La dialogue while hailing improved ties with Beijing.
14: Plus, an exclusive interview with Akeso CFO Bing Wang as the firm's lung cancer drug takes the spotlight at a major U.S. oncology conference.

hope you had a rested weekend. And certainly we're kicking things off on a strong note here when it comes to, of course, the equity bull. Some more, I guess, tech headlines to really digest, right? Whether it's the Minimax news, whether it's Lenovo upgrades, whether it's like, you know, everything that comes with it. So certainly there's plenty.

0: manager. So stay tuned for that exclusive interview coming up. Minimax, let's bring that up. Indications are a listing perhaps in Shanghai. We're up 5% in the early goings, and Lenovo was up 25%, up 100% in May. And we are doing this in the early goings for once. We are rested on the fence on the back of that Goldman upgrade. We have lots more coming up. You're watching the China Show, including the opening bell. This is Bloomberg. Good morning.
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3: Things are looking fantastic for the AI servers. They raised their AI server guidance by about 20% from $50 billion for this year to $60 billion, evenly distributed, by the way. There's a broader piece of the story as well. If we look at the guidance, they raised their guidance by about $25 to $27 billion. $10 billion of the increase was AI servers, but everything else, IT, traditional servers, PCs, that's doing a lot better than expected. And that's, I think that's the piece that some people are missing here.
4: Dell now sees a $60 billion AI server opportunity. How sustainable is that level of growth?
3: The way I have it modeled right now, you know, prior to results, it was $50 billion and then growing another $25 billion off of that. I mean, 25% off of that $50 billion. So what's happening is that we're seeing these neoclouds as well as some of these sovereigns place multi-billion dollar AI server deals. And if you think about it, we're only at the beginning phases of adoption of AI servers. And as more of these neoclouds and sovereigns start adding capacity, Dell is probably on the front of the line providing those that equipment.
2: Like other hardware makers, it has to grapple with higher input costs, including memory chips. Has it had to eat anything in terms of margin?
3: Dell's not absorbing it as much as we think, right? Gross margins are actually going up, as a matter of fact, and they're passing through a lot of the input costs to customers.
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0: World's most powerful investors don't ring a bell. They quietly reshape entire industries. This is the money shaping the world, the Dealmaker playbook, where power and billions of dollars change hands every day. 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I'm Danny Berger, and this is Bloomberg Deals. 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
1: Bringing you up-to-the-minute geopolitical news whenever and wherever it happens. I'm Stephen Engel at Japan's Akasaka Palace in Tokyo, and this is Bloomberg.
2: Right, about an hour into the session in Taiwan, MediaTek is a stock that has been just going through the roof, and even more so today. That's ahead of Computex, JP Morgan, latest one to come out, raising their price target for the share price today. Speaking of share price, re-rating, I think is a better term here. Goldman Sachs on Lenovo, we're up a further 7% on Lenovo today on the back of, again, 100% rally that we had back in May.
3: Yeah, it's nuts. We continue to see the re-rating continue for another day for this stock. So there you go. We talked about there's just so much going on. The Hong Kong software rally.
2: That's a different, yeah.
3: That's also been interesting as well, what we've been seeing. So there you go. Kingdee International is up some 14%. I mean, you're seeing some pretty big moves when it comes to Kuaishou, SenseTime, and Kingsoft as well. So you're starting to see more rotation within the whole, you know, China tech space here, apart from maybe some of the larger tech names, of course, and we're counting down to Meituan earnings coming up later on as well. Okay, so that's the one to watch, right? So this breakthrough that we saw, this, you know, announcement that they made when it came to this Chicago conference, right? We're giving up some of the gains already for our queso, but certainly we're going to have the CFO, Bing Wang, talk a little bit more about this lung cancer drug, really, and the technological breakthroughs they made with that one.
2: Yep, so stay tuned for that interview. It takes place in about 15 minutes or so. In fact, yep, the CFO is joining us after a landmark address there at the major U.S. Cancer Summit. Bing Wang, in a couple of moments, as you see on your screens, will be joining the second hour of the China Show. On top of that, lots more of stocks, Baidu, Minimax, lots more ahead. This is the China Show.
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5: 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On the latest edition of the Bloomberg Daybreak Europe podcast, Blue Origin's uncrewed New Glenn rocket exploded in a massive ball of fire while testing for takeoff in Florida on Thursday night. We discuss the Jeff Bezos-backed business as it faces a setback against Elon Musk's SpaceX.
6: Yeah, Caroline, good morning. So it was a spectacular and dramatic explosion, the footage of this fireball that emerged from this Florida launch pad. So essentially, this New Glenn rocket was undergoing testing, and this is before it was preparing to launch the fourth rocket or the fourth launch of some satellites for Amazon, Jeff Bezos, other major company, some satellites for LEO, some

0: thing, but at least all personnel have been accounted for. Now, Jeff Bezos also said that for him, the team experienced a very, very rough day. But NASA's administrator has also said that they're going to support and work through this incident very thoroughly.
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3: All right, let's get some more analysis with Venu Krishna, head of U.S. equity strategy at Barclays. Really good to have you with us on the show.
4: Thank you.
3: We were just speaking offline and you were saying the last time I think you paid a trip to Europe was about a year ago. A lot has happened since then, from tariffs to geopolitics, war. And I just wonder how European allocators, investors are feeling about the massive rally that we've seen in U.S. equity markets this year. Are they actually involved in the rally?
4: Now they finally are. So I would say that a year ago, there was a fair amount of skepticism, in part because there was a lot of policy uncertainty infused by the U.S. government. But there was also skepticism about AI. There was skepticism about big tech, I remember in particular, the hyperscalers. But I think this time I sense more they're re-engaging. And the questions have shifted more to where we are in the narrative on the AI side, for example. And more specific things compared to what can change that and how long this can continue. And just trying to understand the earnings momentum we are seeing and to see how to play that.
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0: we are dealing with supply issues, and so therefore fertilizer, the planting season, food security is high up there, but so too is fuel and energy. So yet again, as we had with Ukraine, the energy crisis, the food crisis, the cost of living, and that kind of fiscal space needs to be created for countries that are going to be dealing with the debt crisis. They are still repaying their debts. Inflation will result in interest rates. That will put many countries in jeopardy on the debt issue. So we're looking to find solutions here from the IMF, from the World Bank. There have been many offers of the windows and facilities that could be put at the disposal of countries. But I think at this stage, we need scale. Many countries are still recovering from the previous shocks, and some of those crises are not over yet.
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5: He realized very early on that active management in the aggregate was not earning its keep. It was charging more than it could possibly deliver for clients. And Jonathan realized there's an alternative.

0: And I'm going to keep telling people that's what they should do. And he wrote, he must have written 200 or 300 columns telling people that they should buy index funds. 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
1: BlackRock
0: fund provider.
1: The thing about the big three biggest mutual fund and ETF companies today really derive the lion's share of their assets, certainly half at BlackRock and probably over half at Vanguard from indexing.
0: Yep. And, you know, you can, you, the math is not hard to do. You know, investors have saved hundreds of billions of dollars in superfluous management fees by moving from active to passive investing. And Jonathan deserves a lot of credit for that.
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5: I am in Tokyo. Japanese markets are heading to that lunch break in just a moment, but we continue to see, equity gains that continue to edge further here. We're up about 1% in the Nikkei 225. SoftBank certainly has lifted a lot of things after their announcement that they are going to be building data centers in France. So I think it's one of their biggest pushes yet into Europe when it comes to that AI build out. So certainly that's one thing that's moving Japan here this morning. The topics is on the opposite end of that. And we're still pretty weak when it comes to the dollar yen trade, 159 for the yen here right now.
6: Yeah, and in fact, that was enough to lift SoftBank above Toyota.
5: Yeah.
6: Intraday. So we'll see how we close, of course, in terms of market cap. So surpassing a real OG in the market in Japan, which has been, of course, there. And I guess the share price divergence today underscores that point. We're up 1.4% on MSCI Asia Pacific. We talked about U.S. futures. The dollar is actually stronger as we speak. So this rally is taking place against the backdrop of somewhat still countercurrent as far as risk assets go in the form of a stronger dollar today. Flip the page, please. In terms of sector movers, IT is still the place to be. Within that space, we're looking at 3.6%, first row, leftmost side of your screens. And, you know, sometimes that's all you need. And often enough, recently, that's all we needed as far as lifting this Asian benchmark. Okay, let's talk about what's happening, the latest here as far as Iran is concerned. So Washington and Tehran have traded messages seeking changes to a draft agreement that would extend their ceasefire and reopening of the Strait of Hormuz. In a post on Truth Social, President Trump says the proposed deal states Iran will not have a nuclear weapon.
5: Meanwhile, Israel is expanding its incursion into Lebanon, targeting Iranian ally Hezbollah. Now, Israel is not party to the talks between the U.S. and Iran, and it's not clear whether it will agree to stop its parallel war in Lebanon if the Iran conflict is resolved. Now, of course, the Middle East situation was at the center of the Shangri-La dialogue that took place in Singapore this weekend. We heard from several senior defense officials from across the region.
7: We really need to, I feel, double down on the architecture of the global rules-based order. It's totally different to how we would have imagined this 10 years ago. So it's reshaping our defence force, but I think it's reshaping defence forces around the world.
8: Well, certainly we're anxious to see that peace and stability can be brought forward as soon as possible. And then from a New Zealand point of view, we will think if there are contributions that we can make to ensure freedom of navigation and other aspects of a more normal return to the rules-based order, will be possible.
9: This is not something new, because we faced that back in 1987, 88, after the Iran-Iraq war. I mean, freedom of navigation, the Strait of Hormuz, clear of mine, is something that, I mean, it's in everybody's interest. I mean, European nation, I mean,

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7: From a value perspective, there are inherent fundamental value properties in the market, especially within financials. But you can also buy, Damian, turnaround companies that are, let's say, broken growth stocks that operationally have been broken due to management changes or missteps that actually have a great platform or product. But we really think small cap, small mid cap is going to be a

0: We think ultimately that we're going to see a little bit of an earnings revision downgrade to the really big stocks that's going to fade into the other 493 stocks in the S&P 500, which will ultimately drive more of a broadening out. Yes, that means yields will probably fall second half of the year, and we're going to have some sort of a reprieve from the conflict in the Middle East.
1: Brian, what do you think of international stocks? What do you think of emerging market equities up 23% this year?
0: God bless you. That's what I say. God bless you. I think it's been an amazing run. You got to think back about this name, Ian. After Liberation Day and the hatred for the U.S., everybody, a lot of people left the U.S. Yeah. And then they went to Canada, they went to Europe, they went to emerging markets, and they went on a big run. But currency isn't the only reason why you should buy a particular asset like that, number one. Number two, from a fundamental perspective, what are you buying? What are you buying? What do they make? What are their goods and services?
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3: 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Here's Lizzie Burden.
4: Well, for more analysis, let's now bring in Ankita Amajuri, Europe economist over at Pantheon Macroeconomics. Really good to have you with me. So we've got this new development, potentially a truce between the US and Iran, an extension of the 60-day ceasefire. Is it already too late to stop the ECB hiking in June and maybe follow-up hikes later in the year?
5: So we remain of the view that the ECB will still hike in June. Even this peace deal, if it goes through, it does not change the outlook for inflation materially. Oil prices are significantly higher than where they were at the start of the year. Rather than 3%, we might have a 0.1 percentage point lower forecast. But for now, we are expecting two rate hikes, the first one in June. We also think it'll be followed up by a second one in July. However, once inflation has been brought down a bit, we expect the bank to cut rates soon after, early next year.
4: But is the ECB not at risk of tightening into a growth slowdown that hasn't fully revealed itself yet?
5: Perhaps inflation is the more pressing issue for the central bank right now. The bank will ultimately choose to respond by hiking rates, sacrificing growth to a certain extent, but wanting to maintain its credibility on the inflation front.
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0: 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On the latest edition of the Bloomberg Daybreak Europe podcast, Blue Origin's uncrewed New Glenn rocket exploded in a massive ball of fire while testing for takeoff in Florida on Thursday night. We discuss the Jeff Bezos-backed business as it faces a setback against Elon Musk's SpaceX.
1: Yeah, Caroline, good morning. So it was a spectacular and dramatic explosion, the footage of this fireball that emerged from

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2: 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It really makes a difference.

0: He's working currently with Africa CDC and WHO and also the concerned countries to assess what is the level of support which is needed from the bank in coordination with other donors, because we should not duplicate the effort of all the partners, but rather to focus on two type of intervention. One is the short-term intervention to support the country to face the current situation. And the second is to support the health system in the concerned countries.
1: Do you know if it might have an impact on growth at this point? Can you assess that?
0: At this stage, it will not be possible to assess the impact on the growth, but from the figures we do have at this stage, the impact will not be very, very substantial.
2: That was Siri Olta, president of the African Development Bank, speaking with Bloomberg's Jennifer Zapasadra. Now, for a look at some of the other stories we're following, former CDC director Tom Frieden says the world is not well prepared for the next pandemic. In an interview, Frieden said the current Ebola outbreak may not pose a major threat to the U.S., but it is exposing weaknesses in the global public health response.
3: Even though this strain of Ebola and this Ebola outbreak is not going to cause a pandemic, it's not going to cause a significant risk to large numbers of Americans, it's a stress test. And it's a stress test the world is not doing well at. I would say, so far, we're failing.
2: Nigerian politician Peter Obi will run for presidential elections in 2027, setting up a three-way contest against incumbent Bola Tinubu and former Vice President Atiku Abubakar. Obu's candidacy means the opposition vote is likely to be split once again, ending hopes of a single opposition candidate taking on Tinubu. Now let's take a quick look at markets this morning. Equity futures, S&P turning upwards 0.3%. Now Nasdaq is doing pretty much the same. Dow Jones futures up. The Euro Stoxx 50 is down this morning, painting a different picture perhaps. But oil prices are gaining the first time we're seeing such a move since mid-April. Now they're still much below previous levels. Coming up, we discuss the rise in oil prices amid uncertainty. This is Bloomberg.
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8: You know, summer is actually shaping up to be a very good summer so far. So Deloitte published that 45 million Americans plan to take a summer vacation this year. And more than 80% of them are going to stay at hotels. So it's looking good for us. Now, the momentum really started in the beginning of 2026 when you think about it. Q1 was really good, a really good quarter overall. April was a very strong month. It continues into May. So when you actually look at by the end of April, the hotel RevPAR was up 4% year over year. And that's really good. It's not only driven by occupancy, it's also driven by rate. Yeah. Now, the K-shaped economy is real. I mean, I can tell you that a lot of this growth was driven by luxury and upscale. So we at the mid-scale and the economy, we have not seen that much of growth yet. We are seeing bigger demand from an occupancy perspective. So occupancy is up, which is the first time we've seen that in the last 2.5 years. Mm. But the price, our guests are still price sensitive. And we can see that. So, but that really, luxury was up 7.2% this year versus until end of April versus economy and mid-scale barely up. right? So, but we are seeing a shift from the left.

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7: 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Coming up today:
8: relentless enthusiasm. Investors double down on AI as global stocks hit record highs and bubble fears grow.
7: A lack of straight talk. US and Iran swap competing proposals to end the war as Israel broadens its offensive in Lebanon.
8: Rushing to rearm, Germany's defence chief warns Europe can't replace US capabilities overnight.
7: Plus, could Britain be headed back to the polls? Andy Burnham opens the door to a general election if he becomes Prime Minister.
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7: Good morning from London. 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
7: Stephen, good morning. Let's have a think about the markets right now. Oil climbing after it hit a six-week low. So Brent crude futures right now up by 2.1%, trading above $93 a barrel. Asian stocks jumping to a record, powered by the AI trade. The Kospi surging more than 4% and the TAIEX jumping almost 2%. SoftBank set to overtake Toyota as Japan's most valuable company. Looking at stock futures for the US and Europe, down 0.2%, still in the green though for US market futures. And looking at 10-year Treasury yields, up 3 basis points at 4.46%. Those are the markets.
8: Our top stories. Global stocks are hitting fresh record highs this morning as AI enthusiasm continues to push equities higher. The MSCI All Country World Index is extending its gains, while the Philadelphia Semiconductor Index is on pace for its best quarter ever. The index, which tracks US chip stocks, has risen by almost 70% in just the past 2 months. Speaking in the last few hours at a trade show in Taiwan, NVIDIA's CEO Jensen Huang joked that the upward trajectory of AI on a chart behind him on stage was similar to the surge in value of chip stocks.
10: Tokens are now profitable units of revenues. Because it is now profitable, the AI companies want to build a lot more tokens, generate a lot more tokens, build more AI factories, which is the reason why compute demand here in Taiwan has skyrocketed. It is precisely the reason why all of you are so busy and your businesses are doing so well. In fact, that looks like some of your stock price.
8: That's NVIDIA's Jensen Huang. He was speaking as AI bulls see a boom driven by structural changes that are transforming the notoriously cyclical semiconductor industry. However, bears see an overheated market captivated by the latest shiny object. And the stakes couldn't be higher. Almost 80% of the S&P 500's 11% gain this year has come from just 10 companies. All are technology firms and 7 are semiconductor stocks.
7: Well, now to the Middle East. The US and Iran traded messages over the weekend seeking changes to a draft agreement that would extend a

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7: The life chances of a child born into a wealthier family in England are drastically different to those of one born into a poorer family. The poorest children are already 11 months behind when starting school. One of the best ways to change this is to level the playing field before school starts. We can do this by giving children time in nursery or preschool to help them flourish. But while better off families can access 30 hours of government-funded early education per week, poorer children, including many in working families, can only access 15 hours. 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
10: It is 6:21 a.m. here in the City of London. Good morning, I'm Caroline Hepke. So looking at markets, you've got benchmarks in South Korea, Taiwan and Japan reaching record highs driven by tech stocks. So at the moment, the KOSPI is up by 4.2% year to date. You're looking at almost 110% gain for the KOSPI. This as we've seen SoftBank well close to overtaking Toyota as Japan's most valuable company. The TIEX up almost 2%. US stock futures are also in the green, 0.5% half in NASDAQ futures. S&P 500 e-minis up 0.3%. US stocks 50 futures, though, are in the red, down 0.2%. In the bond markets, so 4.46%, up 3 basis points for US benchmark yields. Kashkari saying that the central bank is in wait-and-see mode until they get more data. Not really the case for the ECB, according to one of the most hawkish members, Isabel Schnabel, saying that actually Europe can no longer look through the shock of the Iran war, and that a hike is needed. As for other markets, the dollar at the moment is stronger, about 0.1%, and oil prices are rising again, 2.2% higher for Brent crude futures at $93.14. Those are the markets. Let's get more on what's going on around the world. Here's Stephen Cowell in Brussels. Good morning.
11: Caroline, thank you. The US and Iran traded messages over the weekend seeking changes to a draft agreement that would extend a ceasefire and open the Strait of Hormuz. On social media this morning, President Trump wrote that Iran really wants to make a deal. He added, it will all work out in the end. It always does. Israel is expanding its ground assault in Lebanon, shattering a brittle truce with its northern neighbour. The Israeli military says its troops have crossed the Litani River under near one of the biggest cities in southern Lebanon. and the Ebola outbreak in the Congo is being detected across a larger area of the east of the country. According to the latest situation report, the Ebola outbreak has expanded to 22 health zones in three eastern provinces, with 282 confirmed cases and 40.

0: in April. Sheinbaum pointed to U.S. charges against 10 Mexican officials, including the state governor of Sinaloa, the most serious example of intervention so far.
1: Now, Berkshire Hathaway will acquire Taylor Morrison for $6.8 billion in an all-cash deal. It's the conglomerate's first major purchase under Chief Executive Greg Abel. The offer is a 24% premium to the home builder's closing price on Friday. Taylor Morrison's CEO, Cheryl Palmer, will continue to lead the company.
0: And those are your top stories on the programme this morning. Coming up next on Bloomberg Daybreak Europe, we're going to be discussing the global bond doom loop and the risks that it could present. Carolyn, this is a conversation that you've been having with Stephanie Flanders.
1: Yeah, it's obviously very important and really interesting to see that global bond yields have really spiked, that investors are concerned about this new inflationary era. So is it also going to be very difficult and damaging for governments? I've been speaking to Bloomberg's Stephanie Flanders. I'll bring you some of that next. This is Daybreak Europe.
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9: Things are looking fantastic for the AI servers. They raised their AI server guidance by about 20% from $50 billion for this year to $60 billion, evenly distributed, by the way. There's a broader piece of the story as well. If we look at the guidance, they raised their guidance by about $25 to $27 billion. $10 billion of the increase was AI servers, but everything else, IT, traditional servers, PCs, that's doing a lot better than expected. And that's, I think that's the piece that some people are missing here.
10: Dell now sees a $60 billion AI server opportunity. How sustainable is that level of growth?
9: The way I have it modeled right now, you know, prior to results, it was $50 billion and then growing another $25 billion off of that. I mean, 25% off of that $50 billion. So what's happening is that we're seeing these neoclouds as well as some of these sovereigns place multi-billion dollar AI server deals. And if you think about it, we're only at the beginning phases of adoption of AI servers. And as more of these neoclouds and sovereigns start adding capacity, Dell is probably on the front of the line providing those that equipment.
8: Like other hardware makers, it has to grapple with higher input costs, including memory chips. Has it had to eat anything in terms of margin?
9: Dell's not absorbing it as much as we think, right? Gross margins are actually going up, as a matter of fact, and they're passing through a lot of the input costs to customers.
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18: We're joined now by Ludovic Soubran, Chief Investment Officer over at Allianz. Markets have been trading around deal optimism for the last month. I actually wonder, I'm beginning to wonder, if we indeed do even get a relief rally, if the deal is agreed to, say, over the course of the next couple of days, because

0: state where we've gone back to normal, if you like, kind of historically normal interest rates, but what's going to happen on the way there and who's going to get burnt in the process?
1: So that was Bloomberg's Stephanie Flanders, Head of Economics and Government there. You can hear the full episode of Here's Why wherever you get your podcasts. And of course, this in a week where we're going to get the US monthly employment figures out on Friday. And that is going to be absolutely crucial, really, for understanding the picture of what the Federal Reserve is going to do next. You know, it doesn't look like they're going to actually raise rates until, what, mid-2027 potentially. So, yeah, it's going to be very important, that May employment report, to understand the Fed's next moves.
2: Yeah, Caroline, I had slightly hoped that during my 2 weeks off, things would be a bit clearer in the inflation front by the time I came back. But I'm displeased to note that, in fact, things are just as unclear as they were when I went away. It's certainly very difficult questions facing those central banks as we're counting down to the next set of meetings for those as well later this month. More to talk about on the markets. We'll also be bringing you the latest on the situation in the Middle East next. This is Bloomberg.
0: Donald Trump is shaking up the global economy.
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8: Hundreds of thousands of Arsenal fans took over the streets of North London to celebrate their first Premier League title in 22 years. The team displayed the trophy on an open-top bus as fans lit flares, set off fireworks and waved flags. They'd lost the Champions League final to Paris Saint-Germain the previous day, but it hasn't knocked the confidence of Arsenal supporters for next season.
9: Win the Champions League! Win the Premier League! Win everything! Up the Arsenal!
8: Manchester City secured their first domestic double in women's football with a 4-0 victory over Brighton in the FA Cup final at Wembley. Star striker Khadija Shaw opened the scoring for the WSL champions a few days after announcing she'd signed a new 4-year contract. The Jamaica international hopes it brings more success.
10: I've always said that Manchester is home, and it took a while, but we finally got it done, and yeah, we just have to keep going and see what's to come.
8: Celtic ensured Glasgow rivals Rangers ended the season without silverware after beating them 1-0 in the final of the Women's Scottish Cup. They held on to lift the trophy despite having Scotland defender Emma Lawton sent off with just over half an hour to go at Hampden Park. Men's title favourite Alexander Zverev eased into the quarterfinals of the French Open tennis for the sixth year in a row. The German beat Jesper de Jong in straight sets in Paris. That followed a shock exit for women's third seed Iga Swiatek to Marta Kostyuk, who will face fellow Ukrainian Elena Svitolina in the last eight. Hampshire eased to an 8-wicket win against Middlesex as they get hold of top spot in the South Group of Cricket's T20 Blast. North Group pace-setters Yorkshire suffered a 56-run defeat to Gloucestershire.
2: In today's weather forecast, a fine start with bright and sunny spells, with some clouds developing later, highs of 22 degrees in London.
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1: 6:53 a.m. here in the City of London. Good morning, I'm Caroline Hepke. Stock benchmarks in South Korea, Taiwan and Japan have all reached record highs, driven by tech stocks. That's been helped by the Computex Expo in Taipei. NVIDIA's CEO talking about AI agents, talking about incredible computing demand. We've also seen SoftBank talking about $87 billion to build a big AI data centre in France, or more data capacity in France. So we've seen SoftBank's share price up 13.5%. European stock futures, though, left out of this tech party. Euro stocks 50 futures are down 0.1%. FTSE

0: ramping up, but these things can't happen overnight. And we do need to know that we agree on a timeline and that the U.S. will keep to that timeline and won't keep jerking forward.
1: Yeah, and that's one of the concerns, isn't it, about the drawdown of troops? You know, there have been some sudden announcements on that for Europe. Germany's chief of defence was responding to Pete Hegseth and saying exactly that, that Europe needs clarity, that Europe needs a timeline. I mean, how likely is that? You know, what would Europe want to see from the US?
0: Well, what we are noticing is that there is, at the deeper level, at a military-to-military level, there is a process ongoing, and there is a little bit more clarity. Obviously, these talks are highly classified, so there's also less that we know about them. But there seems to be a process ongoing, and when we ask military sources, they do say that the cooperation is really good and that there's no drama in it. But then at the political level, we see these like surprise announcements that very much depend on President Trump's relationship with various European leaders, his anger at some of their statements, as we have seen with German Chancellor Friedrich Merz. So even though there is a steady process ongoing, Europeans can't be sure that these spurts forward won't happen again on a whim for President Trump.
2: Andrej, you've been covering the Shangri-La dialogue in Singapore. I'm curious as to how the broader conversation of Europe and in the world about being less reliant on the US is playing out there. Are there similarities with what, you know, Asian countries are facing versus the conversation in Europe?
0: Well, it's interesting because the conversation among Asian countries is quite different. And the messaging from the U.S. towards Asian countries is also different. So while Europe has really understood this message that they have to be self-reliant and are doing everything they can, albeit with some difficulties, to become more independent, we're seeing that actually Asian countries are gripping on tighter to the cooperation with the U.S. And the U.S. seems quite willing to intensify this partnership. This is with the background of the whole pivot to Asia, and indeed it's been 10 years or even more, 15 years perhaps, that the U.S. has been talking about a pivot to Asia. And we are indeed seeing the Trump administration do that. So we see that it's mutual. The Trump administration is positioning more assets in Asia, and Asian countries in return are asking for more protection, more cooperation as the threats from China and North Korea mount.
1: Yeah, really fascinating, the coverage of what was going on at the Shangri-La dialogue, you know, this kind of era of great power competition. Thank you so much, Andrej, for being with us. Andrej Palaciano in Singapore is our EU defence reporter.
2: Coming up next on Bloomberg Daybreak Europe, we'll be discussing the Ebola outbreak in Congo and bringing your interview with Dr. Tom Frieden, former director of the Centres for Disease Control and Prevention in the US. 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

0: much as 14%, closing actually just 14% higher at the end of the day. This is part of, you know, the AI trade that we've been talking about. Their big investments in AI helping to boost that company. So a really big move and a significant milestone for SoftBank in Japan.
1: Okay, well, that's something maybe we can discuss with our guest in the next hour. That is Victor Yort, who is the Global Head of Credit and Equity Derivative Strategy at BNP Paribas. Victor will be joining us in just a moment. This is Bloomberg.
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1: On the latest edition of the Bloomberg Daybreak Europe podcast, Blue Origin's uncrewed New Glenn rocket exploded in a massive ball of fire while testing for takeoff in Florida on Thursday night. We discuss the Jeff Bezos-backed business as it faces a setback against Elon Musk's SpaceX.
6: Yeah, Caroline, good morning. So it was a spectacular and dramatic explosion, the footage of this fireball that emerged from this Florida launch pad. So essentially, this New Glenn rocket was undergoing testing, and this is before it was preparing to launch the fourth launch of some satellites for Amazon, Jeff Bezos, other major company, some satellites for LEO. Some connectivity for Wi-Fi, etc. So it was a real blow in as much as this explosion now sparks an inquiry into what happened and what went wrong. I think critically, the fact is that nobody does appear to have been injured. But, you know, in terms of business, this is a blow to Jeff Bezos' firm because Blue Origin has been struggling fundamentally, especially when you've got such phenomenal competition in the likes of SpaceX and Elon Musk. And so, you know, at the moment, Blue Origin say that the rocket experienced an anomaly during its testing, but at least all personnel have been accounted for. Now, Jeff Bezos also said that, you know, for him, the team experienced a very, very rough day. But, you know, NASA's administrator has also said that they're going to support and work through this incident very thoroughly.
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9: All right, let's get some more analysis with Venu Krishna, head of U.S. equity strategy at Barclays. Really good to have you with us on the show.
10: Thank you.
9: We were just speaking offline, and you were saying the last time I think you paid a trip to Europe was about a year ago. A lot has happened since then, from tariffs to geopolitics, war. And I just wonder how European allocators, investors are feeling about the massive rally that we've seen in U.S. equity markets this year. Are they actually involved in the rally?
10: Now they finally are. So I would say that a year ago, there was a fair amount of skepticism, in part because there was a lot of policy uncertainty infused by the U.S. government. But there was also skepticism about AI. There was skepticism about big tech, I remember in particular, the hyperscalers. But I think this time I sense more almost, you know, they're re-engaging, and the questions have shifted more to where we are in the narrative on the AI side, for example, and more specific things compared to what

0: equity market. Usually you need restrictive interest rates. We're quite far from that at the moment as well.
1: How concerned are you, though, about the impact of the Iran war in terms of inflation and what that means for yields? We've seen them grind high and then come down a little bit from those highs, but a lot of people see that we are in a new era now of higher interest rates, of higher inflation. Is that how you see things? And do you see, you know, the 10-year US yield, you know, hitting that 5% again soon?
0: So we're definitely in a period of high yields, inflation, deficits, the need to compete with equity markets as well. So absolutely, we think that the US 10-year is probably fairly valued somewhere around here, as we don't see the imminent need for it to test 5% in the short term. The other thing I would say is, how this reflects to more risky markets. Because there's obviously a lot of concern that higher rates means, risk to equities and to credit markets. For equity markets, you need yields that get ahead of the earnings growth that we're seeing in order to really be sort of a threat to valuations. And on the credit side, it's a field of yield. So high yield sort of means less corporate borrowing, so less supply. It also attracts demand to that asset class. So we think that for now, risk markets can cope pretty well with these higher yields. But that changes when you get to a point where central banks really want to slow the economy, like they did in 2022.
2: We've also seen massive issuance in credit markets as well, and I'm wondering whether you see that being sustained, given that, I mean, there are risk factors out there, even if, as you say, they're taking a back seat for now.
0: Yeah, absolutely. So, if you look at hyperscalers, they account for all of the increase, actually. So their increase in borrowing over the last 12 months or so is, has increased by around $300 billion on an annualized running basis, which is enormous. But elsewhere, you haven't really seen much increase at all. So it's the K-shaped economy, again, reflected in credit markets. You have some very hot areas around AI and AI spending and the financing of it. And then elsewhere, there isn't that much borrowing going on at all. So, if every other company was looking to borrow, I think the hyperscalers would struggle to find funding that accommodative. But right now, they're sort of the only borrowers in town, and that makes it, for now, certainly a bit more sustainable for them.
1: In terms of what we're going to see from central banks, as you say, it's really at the point of intervention that it changes markets. The ECB, we're pricing in two rate hikes for this year. For the Fed, not until next year, potentially the middle of next year. What is your expectation for how central banks are going to deal with this? And obviously, the ECB is facing a much, much softer economy than the US is.
0: Yeah, so the US has the growth, Europe gets the rate hikes. That's not, an ideal deal if you're a European investor. We also think that the ECB will hike twice this year, but that will be probably it, because the economy doesn't really justify a 22 style hiking cycle. And the Fed, yeah, the balance of risk is clearly that towards a hike rather than another cut from here. And if they did, we think that they would contextualize that a little bit like they did in 1999 after the 98 emergency cuts, long-term capital, Russia crisis, and so forth. And what the Fed said then, well, we're going to normalize rates. We didn't need the emergency cuts. The economy performed well anyway. This is potentially a way for them to contextualize any rate hikes. But, for now, that is a risk scenario more than a base scenario.
2: Okay. Victor, great to have you with us. Thanks very much for your time this morning. Victor Yort, their Global Head of Credit and Equity Derivative Strategy at BNP Paribas. Lots to talk about when it comes to the AI story this morning, Caroline, as well. And I suppose the question is that how little is it going to feature in the European session, as we're looking at a very different picture for stock futures today, pointing lower versus those big gains that we saw in Asia as well. So that mix, I suppose, of narratives very much in focus as we're counting down to the start of trading in Europe.
1: Yeah, I just thought that it was interesting that Sharon Bell, Goldman Sachs strategist, has actually raised her 6-month target for the US stock 600. So there are still like quite a lot of bulls around, even for European markets. Coming up in the next part of Daybreak Europe, though, we'll speak to Morwenna Conyngham on what's happening in markets here in the UK. The nationwide house price figures, again, it's sort of related to the war, but as interest rates go up, it means push lower in terms of house prices in the UK. So we can talk about that. And the mood in markets here in Britain. This is Bloomberg.
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5: Hundreds of thousands of Arsenal fans took over the streets of North London to celebrate their first Premier League title in 22 years. The team displayed the trophy on an open-top bus as fans lit flares, set off fireworks and waved flags. They'd lost the Champions League final to Paris Saint-Germain the previous day, but it hasn't knocked the confidence of Arsenal supporters for next season.
6: Win the Champions League! Win the Premier League! Win everything at the Arsenal! Yeah!
5: Manchester City secured their first domestic double in women's football with a 4-0 victory over Brighton in the FA Cup final at Wembley. Star striker Khadija Shaw opened the scoring for the WSL champions a few days after announcing she'd signed a new 4-year contract. The Jamaica international hopes it brings more success.
7: I've always said that Manchester is home, and it took a while, but we finally got it done, and yeah, we just have to keep going and see what's to come.
5: Celtic ensured Glasgow rivals Rangers ended the season without silverware after beating them 1-0 in the final of the Women's Scottish Cup. They held on to lift the trophy despite having Scotland defender Emma Lawton sent off with just over half an hour to go at Hampden Park. Men's title favourite Alexander Zverev eased into the quarterfinals of the French Open tennis for the 6th year in a row. The German beat Jesper de Jong in straight sets in Paris. That followed a shock exit for women's third seed Iga Swiatek to Marta Kostyuk, who faced fellow Ukrainian Elena Svitolina in the last eight. Hampshire eased to an 8-wicket win against Middlesex as they get hold of top spot in the South Group of cricket's T20 Blast. North Group pacesetters Yorkshire suffered a 56-run defeat to Gloucestershire.
2: In today's weather forecast, a fine start with bright and sunny spells, with some clouds developing later. Highs of 22 degrees in London.
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2: 7.53 in London, 8.53 in Brussels. Good morning, I'm Stephen Carroll. So the MSCI Asia Pacific Index 1% higher. We saw the MSCI All Country World Index hit a record high this morning as well. Optimism over AI powering Asian markets much higher, but a different picture ahead for the European trading session. Euro Stoxx 50 futures down 0.2. FTSE 100 futures are 0.5% lower. We are seeing a sell-off in bonds. The 10-year bond yield in Germany over 4 basis points higher now, 2.68%, and a similar move higher for French and Italian yields today. The 10-year Treasury yield 3 basis points higher at 4.17%. So those inflation concerns linked to the Iran war still very much in play for markets. Oil prices are rising another 3% higher for Brent and WTI this morning. Brent's inching up towards $94 a barrel now. WTI is just over $90 a barrel. And natural gas prices up between 4 and 5% in Europe as well. On currency markets, the Bloomberg Dollar Spot Index is 0.1% stronger. The euro is at 116.58. The pound stronger. stronger against the dollar at 134.71. That is your Bloomberg Radio Business Flash.
1: Thanks, Stephen. Now, let's bring in Morwenna Conyngham, our Markets Today editor, to think a little bit about what our colleagues on the Markets Today live page are following for us. Morwenna, good morning. Let's think about the general mood.

0: So this has basically been going on since this ceasefire kicked off in what, sort of early April. So it's been a very long time of back and forth, complicated by several things. Number one is that both sides have set red lines that are seemingly incompatible. Number two is that they're not talking to each other directly very often, if at all. So it's all going through mediators. And yeah, the mood music over the weekend was, oh, sorry, towards the end of last week was pretty positive. And then, you know, Trump was in the Situation Room on Friday night, and nothing much came out of it. He asked for some amendments. He then asked for more amendments. So now appears to be back with the mediators, maybe back with Iran, and we'll see what comes back from that. But even if they make headway on this, remember that it's been characterized as a memorandum of understanding. In effect, it extends the ceasefire and starts the clock ticking on, you know, the more substantive talks. And that's kind of where we are. I'm not sure what the big takeaway from that is, other than by and large, the very large scale hostilities continue to be halted, and that surely is a positive.
1: But are they even going to get to a memorandum of understanding if Israel's expanding its ground assault in Lebanon, one of the key sticking points?
0: It is. I mean, certainly from the Iranian side, I mean, they have made it abundantly clear repeatedly that a ceasefire should include all theatres, which at the moment is primarily obviously the Gulf, but obviously Lebanon comes in there, and obviously you've got the issue of Gaza as well. You've had this, you know, rather rapid advance from the Israel Defense Forces. They're now above the Litani River. They're basically the furthest inside Lebanon, as far as we can tell, for about a quarter of a century. So that is, you know, that's a very serious escalation. And we'll see where that goes next. But yes, that does cause certainly an additional headache in terms of getting even to that MOU stage.
2: Yeah, absolutely. Well, we will see and continue to track then the latest out of the Middle East. Stuart, thank you so much for being with us. That is Bloomberg's Stuart Livingston-Wallace, who heads our coverage across the Middle East, North Africa and Russia. I mean, we did see, for example, the US Secretary of State Marco Rubio, according to Axios, speaking to the Lebanese president and to the Israeli prime minister. But, you know, that war is actually expanding on the ground. So, again, very complicated situation in the Middle East.
1: Yeah, and as we've said, we've had AI driving markets and traders kind of turning a blind eye to the geopolitics, and yet oil up from a 6-week low because of the uncertainty around this potential US-Iran deal. Coming up on the programme, we will dive back into the markets and we will take a look at what's happening elsewhere around the world. So that's next. 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
9: Hundreds of thousands of Arsenal fans took over the streets of North London to celebrate their first Premier League title in 22 years. The team displayed the trophy on an open-top bus as fans lit flares, set off fireworks and waved flags. They'd lost the Champions League

0: final to Paris Saint-Germain the previous day, but it hasn't knocked the confidence of Arsenal's supporters for next season.
1: Win the Champions League, win the Premier League, win everything at the Arsenal!
0: Manchester City secured their first domestic double in women's football with a 4-0 victory over Brighton in the FA Cup final at Wembley. Star striker Khadija Shaw opened the scoring for the WSL champions a few days after announcing she'd signed a new 4-year contract. The Jamaica international hopes it brings more success.
2: I've always said that Manchester is home, and it took a while, but we finally got it done, and yeah, we just have to keep going and see what's to come.
0: Celtic ensured Glasgow rivals Rangers ended the season without silverware after beating them 1-0 in the final of the Women's Scottish Cup. They held on to lift the trophy despite having Scotland defender Emma Lawton sent off with just over half an hour to go at Hampden Park. Men's title favourite Alexander Zverev eased into the quarterfinals of the French Open tennis for the sixth year in a row. The German beat Jesper de Jong in straight sets in Paris. That followed a shock exit for women's third seed Iga Swiatek to Marta Kostyuk, who will face fellow Ukrainian Elena Svitolina in the last eight. Hampshire eased to an 8-wicket win against Middlesex as they get hold of top spot in the South Group of cricket's T20 Blast. North Group pacesetters Yorkshire suffered a 56-run defeat to Gloucestershire.
3: In today's weather forecast, a fine start with bright and sunny spells, with some clouds developing later, highs of 22 degrees in London.
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5: 8:21 a.m. in London. I'm Lizzie Burden, and we check the markets for you all day long here at Bloomberg Radio. Well, we've got stocks at record levels, investors doubling down on the AI trade that's powered equities to all-time highs. Here in Europe, though, the Stock 600 is in the red because partly of that lack of tech on the continent. We're down 0.2% here. We have the best performing sector being energy. That's as higher oil prices reflect the absence of an Iran deal so far. So the Brent price is currently up 3.1% at $93.94 a barrel. Lots of the energy names doing well, the likes of Total up 1.2%, Shell about the same. And the second best performing sector is tech, of what there is in Europe, so up 0.9%. This partly on Nvidia announcing that it's entering the PC market with a new chip. Now, in terms of other moves across the European continent, we're up 0.1% on the CAC, flat to the upside on the DAX in Frankfurt, the FTSE 100 down 0.3%. And in terms of individual movers, one to keep an eye on is EasyJet. Those shares now up 11.6%, so actually pairing some of the earlier gains. It was up 13%. This as Castle Lake has confirmed that it's considering a bid. So we keep an eye on the other airlines as well. Meanwhile, Asian stocks have been having a great day today off the back of the AI news. MSCI Pacific Index up nearly 1%. US futures also pointing higher. NASDAQ futures up 0.5%. S&P E-minis up 0.3%. In your bond space, because of the oil price being higher, we've also seen those inflation concerns revived. And so yields higher across the Treasury curve. The 10-year, for example, up 3 basis points at 4.46. In your European bond space, yields higher as well. For example, the German 2-year yield up 5 basis points at 2.58%. And just a quick look to euro dollar, because we have got the Bloomberg dollar spot index higher again. Of course, this has been the haven of choice through the Middle East conflict. Euro dollar on the flip side, flat to the downside at 1.16. That's your Bloomberg Business Flash. Now with more on what's going on around the world, here's Caroline Hecker in London.
6: Lizzie, thank you. The US and Iran traded messages over the weekend seeking changes to a draft agreement that would extend a ceasefire and open the Strait of Hormuz. On social media this morning, President Trump wrote that Iran really wants to make a deal. Israel is expanding its ground assault in Lebanon as Hezbollah has stepped up attacks on northern Israel. The Israeli military says that its troops have crossed the Litani River and are near one near the city of Nabatea, one of the largest in southern Lebanon. And lastly, the Ebola outbreak in the Democratic Republic of Congo is being detected across a larger area of the east of the country. Authorities say that the virus has now been detected in 22 health zones across three provinces. 282 cases have been confirmed, with 42 people now known to have died from the virus.

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8: From a value perspective, there are inherent fundamental value properties in the market, especially within financials. But you can also buy, Damian, turnaround companies that are, let's say, broken growth stocks that operationally have been broken due to management changes or missteps that actually have a great platform or product. But we really think small cap, small mid cap is going to be a very exciting place the next 10 years. If you add up all the small mid cap companies in the S&P 1000 by their market cap, they all add up to being less than the market cap of Apple, which to me is quite amazing and exciting, because if you're a portfolio manager and a stock picker, you can have tracking error and beat the market. So we think ultimately that we're going to see a little bit of an earnings revision downgrade to the really big stocks that's going to fade into the other 493 stocks in the S&P 500, which will ultimately drive more of a broadening out. Yes, that means yields will probably fall second half of the year, and we're going to have some sort of a reprieve from the conflict in the Middle East.
9: Brian, what do you think of international stocks? When you think of emerging market equities, up 23% this year.
8: God bless you. I think it's been an amazing run. You got to think back about this, Damian. After Liberation Day and the hatred for the U.S., everybody, a lot of people left the U.S. Yeah. And then they went to Canada, they went to Europe, they went to emerging markets, and they went on a big run. But currency isn't the only reason why you should buy a particular asset like that, number one. Number two, from a fundamental perspective, what are you buying? What are you buying? What do they make? What are their goods and services?
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0: 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Here's Lizzie Burden.
14: Well, for more analysis, let's now bring in Ankita Amajuri, Europe economist over at Pantheon Macroeconomics. Really good to have you with me. So we've got this new development, potentially a truce between the US and Iran, an extension of the 60-day ceasefire. Is it already too late to stop the ECB hiking in June and maybe follow-up hikes later in the year?
15: So we remain of the view that the ECB will still hike in June. Even this peace deal, if it goes through, it does not change the outlook for inflation materially. Oil prices are significantly higher than where they were at the start of the year. Rather than 3%, we might have a 0.1 percentage point lower forecast. But for now, we are expecting two rate hikes, the first one in June. We also think it'll be followed up by a second one in July. However, once inflation has been brought down a bit, we expect the bank to cut rates soon after, early next year.
14: But is the ECB not at risk of tightening into a growth slowdown that hasn't fully revealed itself yet?
15: Perhaps inflation is the more pressing issue for the central bank right now. The bank will ultimately choose to respond by hiking rates, sacrificing growth to a certain extent, but wanting to maintain its credibility on the inflation front.
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16: 8:40 a.m. in London. I'm Lizzie Burden and we check the markets for you all day long here on Bloomberg Radio. We've got stocks at a record globally, not in Europe, but in Asia and the US, as investors double down on the AI trade. So in Asia, we saw the MSCI Asia Pacific Index at a record, up 0.9%. In the US, we've got Nasdaq futures pointing higher 0.3%. S&P E-mini's up 0.2% as well. The laggard today are European equities. The Stoxx 600 down 0.3%. Of course, we have a bit of a lack of tech here, but of the tech that we do have, that is the second best performing sector this morning, up 0.4%, 0.3% now. And this is partly on the news that Nvidia's announced it's entering the PC market with a new chip. So that boosting tech stocks globally. You've also got energy, the best performing sector this morning, up 1.2% on higher oil, on the absence of an Iran deal still. So Brent trading up more than 3% at $93.92 a barrel. An individual stock that we're watching this morning is EasyJet in your airline space, up 11.4% now. This as Castle Lake has confirmed that it is considering a bid. EasyJet calling that approach highly opportunistic, so we'll keep an eye on that. Meanwhile, in your bond space, as we've seen oil higher, the concerns around energy stoked inflation back on the table. We have the 10-year Treasury yield up 3 basis points at 4.46, but yields are higher across the Treasury curve and across the European continent as well. You're looking at the 2-year bund yield up 6 basis points at 2.58%. So just finally, taking a look in your currency space, the Bloomberg Dollar Spot Index is up 0.1%. Of course, it's been the haven through this conflict. On the flip side, Euro dollar a touch weaker at 1.16. That should be my business flash. Now with more on what's going on around the world, here's Caroline Hepker.
17: Thank you so much for that, Lizzie. Now, the United States and Iran have traded messages over the weekend seeking changes to a draft agreement that would extend a ceasefire and open the Strait of Hormuz. On social media this morning, President Trump wrote that Iran really wants to make a deal. And in comments from Iran's foreign ministry spokesman this morning, saying that Iran hasn't negotiated on nuclear issues with the US, the exchange of messages, according to the Iranians, is ongoing. Israel is expanding its ground assault in Lebanon as Hezbollah stepped up attacks on northern Israel. The Israeli military says its troops have crossed the Litani River and are near the city of Nabatea, one of the largest in southern Lebanon. Lastly, the Ebola outbreak in the Democratic Republic of Congo is being detected across a larger area of the east of the country. Authorities say that the virus has now been detected in 22 health zones across three provinces. 282 cases have been confirmed, with 42 people now known to have died from the virus. Those are some of our global news headlines.
16: Let's take a closer look at the markets now. Joining us in studio is Will Hobbs, CIO at Brooks Macdonald, who I have to say is quite a rare species, somebody who's quite bullish on the UK. So good to have you with us, Will.
18: The lesser spotted bull. Yes.
16: You say that the UK economic debate is hysterical, the underlying picture is actually encouraging. You say ignore the politics. So I wonder, is there no policy that a potential replacement for Keir Starmer could institute that would put you off you? UK markets?
18: Oh, that's a nasty question, Lizzie. Do you know what? I would say most of the time I would tend to argue that policymakers have much less agency in the trend in the economy than is sometimes advertised. That doesn't mean they can't impact the cyclical side of things. We know that they can. So yes, there are kind of unfriendlier policies, and I certainly do, you know, my was drilled into me early on in my career that one of my old bosses always used to talk about state where necessary, markets where possible. It's from the 1959 Bad Godesberg Resolution. And I think that's probably where I would sort of worry when you start to see the state getting ever larger. Now, I understand why it is where it is. We're just out of the pandemic, all of these kind of things. But certainly I would rather see things trending towards markets rather than the state. That might get me a bit more worried. But generally, I would argue that if you look not at the labour force survey, which we think is overcounting the increase in employees in the last few years, if you look at the HMRC data, it looks like the trend in productivity has already picked up. That would make me a bit less worried about debt.
16: But let's say that you got an administration that was keener to regulate AI. Surely that would hold us back in terms of equities.
18: Yes, potentially. Although I, again, Lizzie, would argue that this revolution is a bit broader than generative AI. I actually think, you know, if you look, I mean, yes, if generative AI reaches anywhere near the hype, then it's going to be knowledge economies, knowledge sector superpowers like the UK, which will be first in line to really get supercharged, one would suspect, that lawyering and all sorts of other bits, you know, really get the kick up. I'm still unconvinced that generative AI is going to reach that potential anytime soon. And I would say actually it's the broader information revolution, and even the advances preceding generative AI, like machine learning, that's what's already kicking up productivity in the US, I think, because it still looks too early for generative AI to be affecting that. And therefore, I would argue that the UK's got quite a lot of opportunity there.
19: I think that's really fascinating, especially if you put into context, I've mentioned it before on radio, but I think it's very pertinent now, that Andrew Bailey recently in May was talking about actually the experimentation with AI may take time and therefore it may slow productivity. But I think that's fascinating that you see happen. That there might be productivity gains already happening.
18: Yeah, I do think people are a bit too narrowly focused. And if you look at the history of productivity, you know, A, you want to be quite wary of ignoring the more boring stuff. So, for instance, two of the biggest gains, two of the biggest gainers since the war, probably the standardized shipping container and the Excel spreadsheet. You don't find people writing poetry about those two massive innovations, but the productivity gains were simply gigantic, transformative. And also, quite a lot of it is combinatorial. So, you can think about the pandemic, and you had preceding breakthroughs in things like video conferencing tech and mobile telephony that came together at the moment of crisis to boost productivity or to allow productivity to continue even in a very difficult situation. And so I sometimes think that we sometimes underplay that kind of side of things.
19: Yeah, I think that's interesting. I was reading over the weekend, I didn't think this was going to come in handy, but apparently they're going to look at trains and trying to increase Wi-Fi coverage on trains across the UK. And you think, this is a very small step, but if it were to happen, you know, hey, that makes your two-hour commute, you know, much more efficient, Lizzie.
20: And if you could be prepping in a driverless car or sleeping even, that should help as well. Look, I also have to pick you up on this, Will, because you say you're not even really concerned by the geopolitics either. What if there is a deal to end the US-Iran war? Does that mean that we'll get a rotation away from the AI leaders and hurt the S&P, and then we'll get a boost to EM and European equities?
18: Potentially. So when I say I don't think I'm sort of not concerned about the geopolitics, as a human being, I certainly am. What I would say, though, again, is that there are plenty of periods in history where you have a much more elevated geopolitical temperature, but it's productivity in the driving seat. And the main example I've got in my head is the 1950s and 60s, where you have memory of far worse. You've got, you know, Korea, Vietnam, the Great Leap Forward. I mean, the kind of seizures and troubles that we still haven't quite experienced in this time. But through all that time, markets and economies are soaring because of a batch of innovations that comes out of the war and many other things to do with materials innovation. And that is what's in the driving seat for markets and economies, not necessarily the much more concerning geopolitical temperature. The same could be true again, I think, a little bit. And yes, you know, at this moment, Asia is a really, really interesting area for investors, isn't it? I mean, just look at what's going on in Korea and, you know, earnings upgrades supporting, I mean, astronomical price gains. That, in a sense, that is about a short-term blockage in the sort of the picks and shovels trade, supply simply not being able to cope with demand in the short run. I would say again that the story should be much broader going forward. And actually, again, that points me back to the UK in a sense, because you've got huge amounts of knowledge sector superpower here, and that is a huge area of advantage. But generally, when you're investing through industrial revolutions, you want to cast the net as widely as possible, and humility is the watchword, and diversification, it's investing equivalent, I think.
19: Yeah, absolutely. Will, thank you so much for being with us. Will Hobbs is CIO at Brooks Macdonald. Thank you so much for joining us. First time in your new role on air on Bloomberg Radio, so appreciate you dropping by. That was Will Hobbs. Coming up in the next part of Bloomberg Daybreak Europe, Chloe Millet will be joining us, so we'll be able to talk you through each of the individual stocks moving. Schneider Electric, EasyJet come to mind. That's next. 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
8: Hundreds of thousands of Arsenal fans took over the streets of North London to celebrate their first Premier League title in 22 years. The team displayed the trophy on an open-top bus as fans lit flares, set off fireworks and waved flags. They'd lost the Champions League final to Paris Saint-Germain the previous day, but it hasn't knocked the confidence of Arsenal supporters for next season.
9: Win the Champions League! Win the Premier League! Win everything! Up the Arsenal!
8: Manchester City secured their first domestic double in women's football with a 4-0 victory over Brighton in the FA Cup final at Wembley. Star striker Khadija Shaw opened the scoring for the WSL champions a few days after announcing she'd signed a new 4-year contract. The Jamaica international hopes it brings more success.
10: I've always said that Manchester is home, and it took a while, but we finally got it done, and yeah, we just have to keep going and see what's to come.
8: Celtic ensured Glasgow rivals Rangers ended the season without silverware after beating them 1-0 in the final of the Women's Scottish Cup. They held on to lift the trophy despite having Scotland defender Emma Lawton sent off with just over half an hour to go at Hampden Park. Men's title favourite Alexander Zverev eased into the quarterfinals of the French Open tennis for the sixth year in a row. The German beat Jesper de Jong in straight sets in Paris. That followed a shock exit for women's third seed Iga Swiatek to Marta Kostyuk, who'll face fellow Ukrainian Elena Svitolina in the last eight. Hampshire eased to an 8-wicket win against Middlesex as they get hold of top spot in the South Group of Cricket's T20 Blast. North Group pacesetters Yorkshire suffered a 56-run defeat to Gloucestershire.
7: In today's weather forecast, a fine start with bright and sunny spells, with some clouds developing later, highs of 22 degrees in London.
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12: Quick check of the markets. It's 8:53 a.m. here in London, and we have the Stoxx 600 down 0.3%, the CAC 40 in Paris flat to the downside, the DAX in Frankfurt flat to the upside, and the FTSE 100 in London down 0.25%. In Asia, we'd seen stocks at a record high, the MSCI Asia Pacific Index up 0.9%, driven by AI, so it, looking through the geopolitics, the lack of a US-Iran deal. Brent, though, is higher, up 3.3% at $94 a barrel, and we have US futures following Asia's suit, so we're up on Nasdaq futures by 0.3% and S&P E-minis up 0.2%. In your bond space, Treasury's yields are higher on the inflation concerns because of higher oil. The 10-year Treasury yield up 3 basis points at 4.46. And in terms of other bonds here in Europe, we are also higher across the curve for yields across the European continent. Just a new currency space, euro dollar is pretty flat at 1.16. The Bloomberg Dollar Spot Index is up 0.1% this morning. It's stronger for the first time in three sessions, and that should be my business flash.
13: Lizzie, thank you. Let's take a look at some of the stocks on the move here in Europe today. I'm Caroline Hepker with Lizzie Burden. We're joined by Bloomberg reporter Chloe Millet. Good morning.
14: Good morning.
13: Let's start with EasyJet surging today after what it called a highly opportunistic takeover bid. Tell us more.
14: Yeah, EasyJet is attracting some takeover interest because its share price is struggling so bad. So it said that it hasn't had any talks yet with the investment firm Castlelake, Munich, which had said on Friday evening that it was considering an offer for EasyJet. And EasyJet has called the approach highly opportunistic given the very depressed stock price at the moment, because of course those higher fuel costs, those flight disruptions really weighing on the company. And it has been underperforming Ryanair, which is really its closest rival, by quite a large margin, because Ryanair is benefiting from some of those fuel hedges. So right now there are no talks ongoing as of yet, and EasyJet said that it was confident in its strategy going forward, but it seems that investors might actually be quite keen on a deal potentially. So we saw shares really surging this morning, and some analysts are saying that Castlelake was a credible bidder, that EasyJet has got some big question marks over its future, of its strategy. And so this could mark the first big example of this kind of consolidation, this M&A activity in the airline industry, which a lot of investors and industry experts have been talking about because of those higher fuel costs. And this is something that the British Airways owner IAG has already pointed to, saying that this creates an opportunity to potentially snap up some rivals. So we could see actually EasyJet being part of that. And Castlelake has until June 26, so just a few weeks, to make a formal offer or to walk away. So we'll definitely keep an eye on that. But in the meantime, those shares are really rising very strongly for EasyJet.
15: Yeah. And in fact, pairing some of the earlier gains, but still up a whopping amount, up 12.4% at the moment. Let's also turn to Schneider Electric, Chloe, because those shares are gaining, but we've also got tech as a sector up. Mm-hmm. So is this a Schneider story or is it a broader tech story?
14: It's more of a broader tech story, but Schneider very much at the centre of it. So a lot of those data centre equipment companies overall doing very well today. So Schneider, Legrand, we also have Siemens Energy, which is a company that provides some of those gas turbines to feed that data centre power. Prysmian, which is the Italian company that makes cables for that data centre industry as well. So the sector as a whole is reacting to a couple of things. We have is kind of overall optimism in the AI, the tech sector, given NVIDIA announcing it would enter the PC market. So that indicates even more investment in this chip making. And then also specifically for French names, so Schneider and Legrand, there's also a major investment from SoftBank in French data centers. So the company plans to invest as much as $75 billion in the country. That's one of the biggest AI infrastructure investment in Europe from SoftBank. And so that could obviously really benefit some of those companies, and we're seeing the share price react to that this morning.
13: Okay, so that on Schneider Electric. Meanwhile, Universal Music Group dipping slightly. Why?
14: Yeah, some weakness there for Universal after rejecting an offer from Bill Ackman's Pershing Square. So said that the offer was too low, that the deal was not in the interest of either the shareholders or the artists that Universal represents. The offer that Pershing Square had made was quite a complex one, and it had already drawn a fair bit of skepticism from investors. So it would have had to win over the French billionaire Vincent Bolloré, who is Universal's biggest shareholder. And Cyril Bolloré, who is Vincent's son, said last week that the offer undervalues the business and called on the company to reject it. So we're essentially now at a bit of an impasse with this. So Universal has taken some steps to improve performance. It's sold half of its stake in Spotify. It increased its share buyback program. But it seems that investors are not quite convinced. And so we're seeing a little bit of weakness there for Universal this morning.
15: Okay, Chloe, thank you for bringing us our stocks on the move this morning. And for more conversations like this, do subscribe to our new Stock Movers Reports. 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
13: Absolutely. In the next part of Bloomberg Daybreak, Europe. So we will bring you more on the markets. European stocks are sinking, even as the AI story has powered Asia to record highs. We've also had some fresh comments out this morning from Iran saying that Israeli attacks on Lebanon prevent a deal with the US, and that Iran says that the US has contradictory positions, and that's what is delaying an agreement. So we'll have more on the back and forth, the latest lines from Iran's foreign ministry. That's next. This is Bloomberg.
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0: 1-0 in the final of the Women's Scottish Cup. They held on to lift the trophy despite having Scotland defender Emma Lawton sent off with just over half an hour to go at Hampden Park. Men's title favourite Alexander Zverev eased into the quarterfinals of the French Open tennis for the sixth year in a row. The German beat Jesper de Jong in straight sets in Paris. That followed a shock exit for women's third seed Iga Swiatek to Marta Kostyuk, who will face fellow Ukrainian Elena Svitolina in the last eight. Hampshire eased to an 8-wicket win against Middlesex as they get hold of top spot in the South Group of Cricket's T20 Blast. North Group pace-setters Yorkshire suffered a 56-run defeat to Gloucestershire.
1: In today's weather forecast, a fine start with bright and sunny spells, with some clouds developing later, highs of 22 degrees in London.
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3: A very good morning. The time is 9:21 here in London. I'm Lizzie Burden and we check the markets for you all day long here on Bloomberg Radio. We've got global stocks at all-time highs this morning on the AI rally. We already saw in the Asian session the MSCI Pacific Index up 0.9%, powered by tech. Same story for US futures. Nasdaq futures up 0.25%. S&P E-minis up 0.2%. We've had Nvidia announcing that it's entering the PC market with a new chip, and in the US pre-market, those shares up 1.9% right now. Because of the lack of tech relatively here in Europe, we are weaker, so we're not riding that AI wave to the same extent. The Stock 600 actually down 0.25%. The DAX in Frankfurt is flat to the upside. The CAC 40 in Paris flat to the downside. The FTSE 100 down 0.25%. And in terms of the best performing sectors, energy leading the gains up 1.4% on higher oil, on the absence of an Iran deal. So you're looking at Brent currently trading up 3.5% at $94.30 a barrel. We've had more talk from Iran about the possibility of a deal, but actually we're looking at the next best performing sector being tech. So what tech there is, up 0.6% here in Europe. Now, in terms of individual stocks that we're watching this morning, EasyJet is an interesting one, given that it has had Castlelake confirming it's considering a bid. EasyJet saying that that's highly opportunistic, but individually those shares have been higher now 8.9%. So pairing some of the earlier gains, it was up 13%. Just finally, in your bond space, because we've got higher oil, we also have yields higher across the Treasury curve and across the European continent as well. The 10-year Treasury yield up 3 basis points at 4.46 at the moment. The German 2-year yield up 6 basis points at 2.59%. And just finally, in your currency space, euro dollar steady at 1.16. That's your Bloomberg Business Flash. Now with more on what's going on around the world, here's Stephen Carroll in London.
1: Lizzie, thank you very much. The US and Iran traded messages over the weekend seeking changes to a draft agreement that would extend a ceasefire and open the Strait of Hormuz. On social media this morning, President Trump wrote that Iran really wants to make a deal, while Iran's foreign ministry spokesman says that Tehran hasn't negotiated with the US on the nuclear issue, but that the exchange of messages is ongoing. Israel is expanding its ground assault in Lebanon as Hezbollah stepped up attacks on northern Israel. The Israeli military says its troops have crossed the Litani River and are near the city of Nabatea, one of the largest in southern Lebanon. And the Ebola outbreak in the Democratic Republic of Congo is being detected across a larger area of the east of the country. Authorities say the virus has now been detected in 22 health zones across three provinces. 282 cases have been confirmed, with 42 people now known to have died from the virus. Those are some of our global news headlines.
3: Let's bring you more now on the Ebola outbreak in the DRC. Dr. Tom Frieden, former director of the US Centers for Disease Control and Prevention, has been discussing the global response with Bloomberg's David Gura and Christina Ruffini. Frieden now is the CEO of global health nonprofit Resolve to Save Lives. And in that conversation, he emphasized the importance of rapid and focused action to contain the virus. That's as news broke earlier just this morning that China says it's sending teams to the Congo to help with the response. Let's take a listen to some of that conversation.
4: I do see the U.S. providing some financial assistance, and I do see the many, many scientists, doctors, nurses, lab experts at CDC, very dedicated to trying to stop things. But it is a world of difference. And I think first we have to start with what the context is. This is going to be really hard to control. Just to give you a flavor of that, by the time we started responding in 2014, there were between 40 and 50 cases. By the time the world started responding this year, there are between 400 and 500 cases.
5: And why is that? Is that partially because the reporting structure was reliant on things like USAID that are just no longer there?
4: You know, to be blunt, I think that's what some people are saying. I think that's a knee-jerk response. It may or may not be correct. I don't know that. There are plenty of reasons to explain a delayed detection without that. And there'll be plenty of time to assess whether or not that contributed. The point right now is we need an emergent, immediate, meticulous response. Just so quickly, I can't express just how important it is to work with urgency. And the reason for that is, with Ebola, what we figured out in West Africa, and I went there multiple times and worked with the teams. We had fantastic staff. You know, when I ran CDC, all 158 disease detectives went to Ebola. We had went to respond to the Ebola outbreak at some point. We had close to 4,000 people working. Within days, we had put 50 people in the field in the three countries. We had, on average, 200 people a day in the field, 400 working at CDC. For years of this outbreak. But what we found early on was that if you get there in days, you can stop it in weeks. If it takes weeks to get there, it's going to go on for months. And if it takes months, it may go on for years. So we really need to surge in support, understanding that 90% of the response will be local doctors, nurses, community leaders. But still, they need funds, they need logistics, and they need partnership on some of the more specialized elements of care and disease detection and control.
6: Walk us through what you make of the plan that was floated, I guess. It's been struck down by a Kenyan court here to have a quarantine facility in Kenya for those from the U.S. who have been exposed to Ebola. What do you make of that? I know that some pushback against this that I've seen is that if you have been exposed, there's no way for you to get back to the U.S. to get treatment here. What do you make of the plan that has been floated there by the U.S. government?
4: Yeah, I don't know the details of it, but fundamentally, if we're talking about people who are going over to fight the epidemic, that's kind of equivalent to our warfighters who we send into danger areas. And if they get hurt, we expect to bring them back to this country and treat them as the returning heroes they are, not to put them in some slapped together facility somewhere. The other thing to say is it really is important that people get good quality care as quickly as possible if they become ill. Even though there's no proven treatment for this particular strain of Ebola, supportive care makes a really big difference. It can make the difference between life and death. We stopped the 2014-2016 epidemic without a significant contribution from vaccination or treatment. So it's possible to do with the core public health activities of isolating patients, providing safe and dignified burial, contact tracing, and then quarantine and care for contacts who become ill.
5: Given where this outbreak is right now, Secretary of State Marco Rubio has said, quote, "We cannot and will not allow any cases of Ebola to enter the United States." Do you think that's a reasonable goal? And was that the goal in the past for these kinds of epidemics?
4: Well, it's certainly a goal. How realistic it is if this spreads widely in Africa is very questionable. People travel for business, for tourism, for family reunification. People have contacts. People go from one country to another and then come here. So really, there's no way to build a moat around the United States and keep everybody out. It is reasonable to reduce the risk that there will be any spread in the U.S., and there are really good ways to do that. But what we did during my time leading the CDC was when a couple of Americans got sick overseas, we have a special biocontainment airplane that went, picked them up and brought them to a biocontainment facility at Emory University in Atlanta. And both of them survived and nobody else got infected. And that didn't serve as a deterrent for people to go stop the outbreak there, understanding that they would be well cared for if they became ill.
3: So that was Dr. Tom Frieden, former director of the Centers for Disease Control and Prevention and current president and CEO of Resolve to Save Lives. He was speaking to Bloomberg's David Gura and Christina Ruffini on Bloomberg this weekend. And you can hear or watch the show on Saturdays and Sundays from 7 a.m. Eastern. That's noon in London and 1 p.m. in Paris, Berlin and Brussels. 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
9: 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The U.S. will watch over it.
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3: The time is 9:31 a.m. here in London. I'm Lizzie Burden.
1: And I'm Stephen Carroll in Brussels. 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Stock 600 down by 0.2%. The FTSE 100 0.3 lower. Small gains for the French and German markets. And looking towards Wall Street, futures pairing their earlier gains. Nasdaq futures now only 0.1% higher. Similar picture for S&P E-minis. Inflation fears in focus on the bond markets, yields rising 6 basis points on the 10-year bund yield, 4 basis points higher on the 10-year gilt yield and 3 basis points higher on the 10-year treasury yield in the US. Oil prices on the rise as well. WTI approaching $91 a barrel, up 4%. Brent crude is over $94 a barrel, up 3.6%. Both your markets.
3: Now to our top stories. Global stocks are hitting fresh record highs this morning as AI enthusiasm continues to push equities higher. The MSCI All Country World Index is extending its gains, while the Philadelphia Semiconductor Index is on course for its best quarter ever. The index, which tracks US chip stocks, has risen by almost 70% in just the past 2 months. Anthony Stevens is Bloomberg's markets reporter.
11: The repeatability of the earnings that you're seeing across the tech space, that is up for grabs. But the fact that the earnings are amazing is not up for debate. You're seeing that in the macro numbers as well. Korean exports grew in the high 50% range. That's the fastest growth since before I was born, frankly.
3: Anthony Stevens there, as AI bulls argue the rally is being driven by structural changes that are reshaping the notoriously cyclical semiconductor industry. Bears, however, see an overheated market that's become captivated by results that cannot be sustained.
1: The US and Iran traded messages over the weekend seeking changes to a draft agreement that would extend a ceasefire and open the Strait of Hormuz. On social media this morning, President Trump wrote that Iran really wants to make a deal. Iran's foreign affairs spokesperson Esmail Baghaei says contradictory US positions are delaying a deal, but the negotiations are ongoing. Here's Bloomberg's Stuart Livingston Wallace, who heads our Middle East and North Africa coverage.
12: Even if they make headway on this, remember that it's being characterised as a memorandum of understanding. In effect, it extends the ceasefire and starts the clock ticking on, you know, the more substantive talks. And that's kind of where we are. I'm not sure what the big takeaway from that is, other than by and large, the very large scale hostilities continue to be halted. And that surely is a positive.
1: Bloomberg's Stuart Livingston Wallace there, as Israel expanded its ground assault in Lebanon and its broadest incursion into the country in the quarter of a century. The Israeli military said in a statement they'd crossed the Litani River and are near one of the biggest cities in southern Lebanon.
3: And Mexico's President Claudia Sheinbaum has stepped up her criticism of US interference in Mexico's domestic politics. At a rally in Mexico City, she claimed that efforts to destabilize her government have intensified since the deaths of 2 CIA agents in April. Sheinbaum pointed to the US charges against 10 Mexican officials, including the state governor of Sinaloa, as the most serious example of intervention so far. Well, those are our top stories this morning. Coming up, we'll be speaking to Ozan Tahman, Global Macro Vice Chair at Deutsche Bank. This is Bloomberg.
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18: On the latest edition of the Wall Street Week podcast, the United Kingdom has had five prime ministers in 8 years and may be on its way to a sixth. Bloomberg senior markets editor John Authors unpacks the effects of all this political turmoil on the country's finances and whether the politics are driving the yield on gilts or the yield on gilts are driving the politics at this point.
19: You could certainly say that at this point, the bond market has become a kind of a sheet anchor or a straitjacket for whoever is in charge, but it will be more uncomfortable for a party of the left that actually has fewer hang-ups about spending taxpayers' money. But you know, the overall position is difficult either way. The other thing that's quite interesting compared to history is that it used to be the currency market. So Harold Wilson being forced to devalue in the pound and then going on television to say that the pound in your pocket, of course, isn't worth any less, which absolutely wasn't true. And then Labour government of the 70s being forced by a run on the pound to go to borrow from the IMF. And John Major's government basically never recovered from the Black Wednesday attack on sterling by George Soros and others. So it used to be the currency market that really inflicted pain. And now that currencies do tend to float more gradually, more easily, and now that we've had many years of being used to extremely low bond yields, that cheap money is being treated as a fact of life or a birthright almost, it's the bond market that has now taken over as the anchor, the great limitation.
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25: We're joined now by Ludovic Soubran, Chief Investment Officer over at Allianz. Markets have been trading around deal optimism for the last month. I'm beginning to wonder if we indeed do even get a relief rally, if the deal is agreed to, say, over the course of the next couple of days, because there's already so much optimism priced in.
26: You're very much right on the equity markets, right? I think the equity markets has been running on a rally led mostly by AI and also the very good fundamental situation of the companies. I hope we get a rally on the bond side, because as you look at the financing costs for governments, they've been going up, right? Especially last week, at least the past 10 days have been a bit of a sell-off. And so I think there is this problem of whether we will get the rally on the safe assets side. And also, I guess for the dollar, it's also a big question, because a lot of people have been expecting the dollar to get a bit of a dent on the ceasefire. So that's a bit the two things we're looking at with the ceasefire as oil prices are going down. Then, as you know, the jury is out on the real economy, impact, I would say 2 quarters into the ceasefire, right, where everybody has a bit of a concern that we will have some form of volatility on the inflation prints and so forth, and that could also derail again this happy moment on the ceasefire.
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3: 9:40 a.m. in London. I'm Lizzie Burden, and we check the markets for you all day long here on Bloomberg Radio. We're looking at global stocks at all-time highs on the AI rally. We've already seen gains in the Asia session of 0.9%. You're looking at NASDAQ futures up 0.2%. But Europe is the laggard today. The Stoxx 600 down 0.2%, perhaps partly because of the lack of tech. The FTSE is down 0.25%. The CAC 40 in Paris only flat to the upside. And the DAX in Frankfurt up 0.1%.

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3: On the latest edition of the Bloomberg Daybreak Europe podcast, our markets reporter Anthony Stevens on the AI rally that's pushed stocks to new record highs.
4: Well, in Korea, the robots you were talking about are doing really well. You have LG Electronics and other names up 25-26%. Right, this is the next leg of kind of the AI rally today. And that's based on the fact that Jensen Huang from NVIDIA is going to Korea next after Computex. But while he is in Taiwan at the moment, he is leading to another rally in Taiwan. A lot of the PC names in Taiwan are up, limit up. That's 10% in Taiwan, which is the absolute limit up on the day a stock can rise. As he announces a chip for the personal computers to compete with Intel. So you're seeing the AI rally broaden out here. Away from just these NVIDIA kind of themes, right? You're seeing servers, PCs. You know, I've been on the show a couple of times now, and every day it's a different tech theme, right? And the risk appetite for that continues to be very high. I'll just give you a stat from the U.S. NASDAQ correlation, meaning the correlation between anything in the NASDAQ, has gone pretty much to zero, which means that every single day there's a new theme that's driving that market, and it's near multi-year lows. So this gives people the confidence, but also the urgency to chase out these individual teams, because just being long the index and the big names is not going to cut it for you anymore.
3: We are talking about a concentration in this market rally of a relatively small number of companies. Could this be a bubble?
4: Look, it really depends on how you define bubble, right? 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
0: Berkshire Hathaway is set to acquire Taylor Morrison in an all-cash $6.8 billion deal, the first major purchase under new CEO Greg Abel. In a statement, he writes, quote, "Over time, we expect to unify our site-built home-building operations into a combined platform, enabling us to deliver the dream of homeownership to more Americans." Joining us now is Manuel Baghouri to talk about this. And Manuel, the first interesting thing that I see here is not really the acquisition, but the fact that they're going to combine these assets. Normally, Berkshire allows companies they buy to continue running as separate entities, right?
5: Indeed, that also caught my eye. That was very interesting, quite remarkable. I think investors are quite intrigued by the fact of this potential departure from Berkshire's traditional strategy of allowing businesses that acquires to run independently. So the fact that Abel may combine the different businesses in home building across the portfolio could potentially also set up a path for other sectors and businesses across the different portfolio to also be combined, which is quite interesting. I agree with that. But also it's interesting because it's Abel's first significant acquisition, in fact, since taking over the reins from Buffett. So I think investors were quite keen to see what would be the best significant acquisition for Abel, and also how he decides to put the huge amount of cash that they have, right? So it's almost $400 billion at the end of the first quarter. So that's a huge pile of cash, and it'll be interesting to see how they deploy that capital going forward.
0: Yeah, it's a massive amount of cash. It bears restating, $400 billion. I mean, this acquisition looks tiny compared to that cash pile. What kind of target could they possibly acquire with that?
5: Well, Matt, they Berkshire is well known for acquiring all sorts of businesses, particularly has an eye for those kind of more traditional, very stable, cash flow generative businesses across industrials and everything that ranges into

0: to financial services, as we've seen, and technology and so on and so forth. So it could be really anything globally. But obviously, this is a significant one. The biggest seen the transaction, almost $10 billion for OxyChem, just completed in January. So it's definitely a good one to set up for Able.
1: Got it. Manuel, thanks so much for joining us. Bloomberg's Manuel Baghouri. This is Bloomberg.
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5: You know, summer is actually shaping up to be a very good summer so far. So Deloitte has published that 45 million Americans plan to take a summer vacation this year. And more than 80% of them are going to stay at hotels. So it's looking good for us. Now, the momentum really started in the beginning of 2026 when you think about it. Q1 was really good, a really good quarter overall. April was a very strong month. It continues into May. So when you actually look at the end, by the end of April, the hotel RevPAR was up 4% year over year. And that's really good. It's not only driven by occupancy, it's also driven by rate. Yeah. Now, the K-shaped economy is real. I mean, I can tell you that a lot of this growth was driven by luxury and upscale. So we at the mid-scale and the economy, we have not seen that much of growth yet. We are seeing bigger demand from an occupancy perspective. So occupancy is up, which is the first time we've seen that in the last 2.5 years. But the price, our guests are still price sensitive. And we can see that. So, but that really, luxury was up 7.2% this year versus until end of April versus economy and mid-scale barely up, right? So, but we are seeing a shift from the last 2.5 years, and that's a good sign. Now, that momentum is carrying into the summer as we're seeing it.
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1: This is Bloomberg Brief. I'm Matt Miller in New York. Time now for your front page news. First up on the Wall Street Journal, questions surrounding the results of President Trump's physical exam. The journal says the White House memo lacks detail on tests assessing his cardiovascular health. Next up, the New York Times reporting that President Trump's upheaval of the government has led to an exodus of more than 10,000 lawyers since the beginning of 2025. The Times says many of those looking for work have gone to offices of Democratic state attorneys and nonprofits challenging Trump administration's policies in court. And finally, the Financial Times reporting that economists don't expect the Iran war-driven inflation shock to be as severe as it was during the 2022 energy crisis. FT analysis shows that inflation projections have increased by 0.8% on average since the conflict began, far below the 2.3% average in the months following Russia's invasion of Ukraine. This is Bloomberg.
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1: From the Sky News Centre at 10. A contraceptive injection has sparked fears over potential links to brain tumours. A group of women are suing Pfizer over its drug depot Provera. It's used by millions worldwide, with recent studies suggesting long-term use carries higher risk of benign tumours, which can lead to blindness, seizures and memory loss. The pharmaceutical giant insists medicines go through rigorous monitoring. Tammy Croston suffered 4 brain tumours after her symptoms were initially dismissed.
2: Government needs to take hold of this. The NHS need to be actually, because the problem we have is people saying it's a very small chance. Okay, that is true, but consistent use of this drug for more than a year increases that.
1: We could find out more about Lord Peter Mandelson's appointment as the UK's ambassador to the US when further documents are published by the government later. He was sacked by the Prime Minister after files were published in the US showing his close ties to sex offender Jeffrey Epstein. The peer failed a security vetting process. Our political correspondent Lucy McDade says we're not likely to hear details about that today.
3: What we won't get, we understand, is that UK security vetting document, i.e. the kind of the crucial document that apparently advised the government not to make that appointment because of a number of security concerns. That is because of an ongoing police investigation.
1: 17 people have now died in UK waters in just over a week. A 13-year-old girl got into trouble in North Yorkshire yesterday. 2 more children's sand kits have been removed from shelves because of feared asbestos contamination. More than 39 recall notices have been issued since November. 16 arrests were made and police are investigating a stabbing during Arsenal's Premier League title win open top bus parade. Thousands of fans celebrated in North London yesterday. And former England international James Milner has announced his retirement. He made a record 658 Premier League appearances. That's the latest.
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8: It is 5:30 a.m. in New York City, 10:30 in London. Good morning, I'm Matt Miller in for Bonnie Quinn with your Bloomberg Brief. Let's get you set up for the day. Futures pushing higher after U.S. stocks notched another fresh record high ahead of Friday's payrolls report. That's as the AI rally presses on with NVIDIA entering the PC market to challenge Intel. And oil also gains as the U.S. and Iran clash near the Strait of Hormuz with the nuclear deal still in deadlock, though the prices on oil are much lower than we've become accustomed to. Take a look at the futures picture first in terms of S&P futures and NASDAQ futures, looking at gains of 0.2% again after record highs and 9 consecutive weeks of equity indexes rising. Treasuries are adding a couple basis points to yields right now, but still below, far below what we saw at the beginning of last week. So 4.035 on the 2-year, the 10-year at 4.47 essentially, and the 30-year just under 5%. Remember, a couple weeks ago, the 10-year was over 4.65. Take a look at oil. We had become used to $100 plus prices, and now $91 on NYMEX crude is a gain of 3.69. Brent up 3.24, but only to 94.36. Gold coming down a bit at just under $4,500 per troy ounce. Let's get a look at some of the individual stock stories we're following for you this morning. For that, we go to London and Chloe Maley. Good morning, Chloe.
9: Good morning, Matt. We've seen Taylor Morrison shares soaring this morning after getting booked by Berkshire Hathaway in a $6.8 billion deal. So this is the first big purchase under the new Berkshire CEO, and it's seen as really a vote of confidence in the U.S. housing market. And so we are seeing shares up more than 21% this morning. So big mover there. Another big mover is Revolution Medicines, which has some positive trial results for its pancreatic cancer drug. And so

0: earning trends, at least on a short-term basis, are actually even stronger there. We all know the reasons why, because of the semiconductor stocks there. But I would say the way we're approaching it, still lean with the U.S., a little bit more favorable on emerging markets. I think developed markets is where we're seeing a little bit more of challenges related to this, this higher oil prices and somewhat weaker growth. At the same time, central banks are looking to actually increase rates.
1: Yeah, I mean, we're going to talk in a moment about France and Europe as SoftBank invests in the AI economy there. But I wonder how much of a problem the lack of energy sources is for a lot of the EU bloc.
0: Yeah, well, one, as I mentioned, the GDP estimates are starting to come down since this Middle East tensions broke out. And again, the mandate over there is for central banks is focused on inflation as opposed to the U.S., which has that dual mandate. So I think that's somewhat of a constraint. The other thing, going back to this AI theme, and you also mentioned this before, that same study that we're looking at, tech has actually done pretty well in Europe and internationally. The problem is it's not a big enough part of the index. So that's why partly why we're seeing those indices somewhat underperform. I mean, Japan's acting somewhat better here recently, but all in all, I think the U.S. and even emerging markets are still a better place on a relative basis. You're really going to need economic growth to really pick up to see Europe and some of these other areas outperform, which are more cyclically based, less technology focused.
1: All right, Keith, great to spend some time with you this morning. Thank you so much for joining us so early. Keith Lerner, the CIO and Chief Market Strategist over at Truist. Let's get to some of the other top stories trending on the Bloomberg Terminal this morning. President Trump says talks with Iran over an interim deal will work out well. In a Truth Social post, he said constant speculation over whether he'll agree to a deal, should agree to a deal or not, isn't helping. Berkshire Hathaway will buy Taylor Morrison Home for $6.8 billion. And it's an all-cash deal, and it is Berkshire's largest since it bought Oxy's petrochemical business in January. It's the first major acquisition under the CEO, Greg Abel. SoftBank is now Japan's most valuable company, overtaking Toyota. Shares jumped 14% Monday. The AI boom has pushed SoftBank shares up 90% this year, while pressure on automakers has caused Toyota shares to fall 10%. In the same period. Coming up, President Macron scores over $100 billion in foreign investment pledges with a heavy emphasis on AI. We'll speak to Pascal Cagny, French ambassador for international investment at Business France next. This is Bloomberg.
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5: From a value perspective, there are inherent fundamental value properties in the market, especially within financials. But you can also buy, Damian, turnaround companies that are, let's say, broken growth stocks that operationally have been broken due to management changes or missteps that actually have a great platform or product. But we really think small cap, small mid cap is going to be a very exciting place the next 10 years. If you add up all the small mid cap companies in the S&P 1000 by their market cap, they all add up to being less than the market cap of Apple, which to me is quite amazing and exciting, because if you're a portfolio manager and a stock picker, you can have tracking error and beat the market. So we think ultimately that we're going to see a little bit of an earnings revision downgrade to the really big stocks. That's going to fade into the other 493 stocks in the S&P 500, which will ultimately drive more of a broadening out. Yes, that means yields will probably fall second half of the year, and we're going to have some sort of a reprieve from the conflict in the Middle East.
6: Brian, what do you think of international stocks? When you think of emerging market equities, up 23% this year.
5: God bless you. I think it's been an amazing run. You got to think back about this, Damian. After Liberation Day and the hatred for the U.S., everybody, a lot of people left the U.S. Yeah. And then they went to Canada, they went to Europe, they went to emerging markets, and they went on a big run. But currency isn't the only reason why you should buy a particular asset like that, number one. Number two, from a fundamental perspective, what are you buying? What are you buying? What do they make? What are their goods and services?
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0: But all in all, when it's related to the ability of a given country of 75 million inhabitants to basically embrace the AI revolutions, to also take full benefit of the new space, to also really take benefit of what's happening in the health areas where we got in excess of 15 announcements during these shows, I think we do part of the job. So let's not be overly optimistic. Let's realize that inflation is essentially present. That's why we need to have a resolution to almost straight, basically, challenger.
1: Pascal, great to get some time with you. Thank you so much for joining us. Pascal Cagny there of Business France talking about a massive investment, SoftBank and others putting in more than $100 billion, 93 billion euros of AI investment into France. Coming up, we're going to get you set up for your trading week. This is Bloomberg.
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5: Things are looking fantastic for the AI servers. They raised their AI server guidance by about 20% from $50 billion for this year to $60 billion, evenly distributed, by the way. There's a broader piece of the story as well. If we look at the guidance, they raised their guidance by about $25 to $27 billion. $10 billion of the increase was AI servers, but everything else, IT, traditional servers, PCs, that's doing a lot better than expected. And that's the piece that some people are missing here.
6: Dell now sees a $60 billion AI server opportunity. How sustainable is that level of growth?
5: The way I have it modeled right now, you know, prior to results, it was $50 billion and then growing another $25 billion off of that. I mean, 25% off of that $50 billion. So what's happening is that we're seeing these neoclouds as well as some of these sovereigns place multi-billion dollar AI server deals. And if you think about it, we're only at the beginning phases of adoption of AI servers. And as more of these neoclouds and sovereigns start adding capacity, Dell is probably on the front of the line providing that equipment.
4: Like other hardware makers, it has to grapple with higher input costs, including memory chips. Has it had to eat anything in terms of margin?
5: Dell's not absorbing it as much as we think, right? Gross margins are actually going up, as a matter of fact, and they're passing through a lot of the input costs to customers.
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1: This is Bloomberg Brief. I'm Matt Miller in New York. Let's get a look at what's ahead this week. First up, JOLTS data is coming out on Tuesday. We'll be watching that closely ahead of non-farm payrolls. Then earnings from Broadcom, importantly, as well as Macy's on Wednesday. We wrap up the week with that non-farm payrolls report, the May jobs report coming out on Friday. We'll be watching it very closely as well. In terms of what's going on in the markets this morning, NVIDIA, after launching a chip for the PC market, up 1.7%. Because it's a more than $5 billion stock, that is going to move the market on its own higher. We have Berkshire Hathaway buying Taylor Morrison for $6.8 billion. That's a 24% premium to Friday's closing price, so you're going to see likely that kind of gain today. And Hewlett Packard Enterprise higher ahead of earnings today. They come out, though, after the market closes, so watch for them at 4 p.m. with Romaine and Katie. That's it for me. Surveillance is up next. This is Bloomberg.
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16: Well, in Korea, the robots you were talking about are doing really well. You have LG Electronics and other names up 25-26%. Right, this is the next leg of kind of the AI rally today. And that's based on the fact that Jensen Huang from NVIDIA is going to Korea next after Computex. But while he is in Taiwan at the moment, he is leading to another rally in Taiwan. A lot of the PC names in Taiwan are up, limit up. That's 10% in Taiwan, which is the absolute limit up on the day a stock can rise. As he announces a chip for the personal computers to compete with Intel. So you're seeing the AI rally broaden out here away from just these NVIDIA kind of themes, right? You're seeing servers, PCs. You know, I've been on the show a couple of times now, and it's every day it's a different tech theme, right? And the risk appetite for that continues to be very high. I'll just give you a stat from the U.S. NASDAQ correlation, meaning the correlation between anything in the NASDAQ, has gone pretty much to zero, which means that every single day there's a new theme that's driving that market, and it's near multi-year lows. So this gives people the confidence, but also the urgency to chase out these individual teams, because just being long the index and the big names is not going to cut it for you anymore.
15: We are talking about a concentration in this market rally of a relatively small number of companies. Could this be a bubble?
16: Look, it really depends on how you define bubble, right? Like the repeatability of the earnings that you're seeing across the tech space, that is up for grabs.
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20: 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Earnings have been quite strong.
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23: The big issue is positioning. So positioning overall still is pretty subdued.
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25: This is Bloomberg Surveillance with Jonathan Farrow, Lisa Abramowitz, and Anne-Marie Hordern.
26: Live from New York City this morning. Good morning, good morning. For our audience worldwide, Bloomberg Surveillance starts right now. Coming into Monday, looking to build on a 9-week winning streak, the global AI trade powering equities to fresh all-time highs as the White House is keeping investors on US-Iran deal watch. Former Fed Chair Jay Powell has a warning for the central bank. The Fed is facing a credibility test.
27: We heard for the first time from Governor Powell. I can't even say Governor. I was Governor Chair Powell, Jerome Powell, in his first commentary since becoming governor, talking about how it would be a real devastation to the Fed's credibility and independence if a president were to fire anybody on the Fed, because it would set a precedent for any future president to come in and fire another Fed official. Is this about Lisa Cook? Is that what he's waiting for? I mean, people could talk about that. It does highlight, though, how fraught this moment is for them, given their dual mandate very much in conflict with a lot of job voting from the president.
28: He doesn't say the president's name, but clearly this is a message to President Donald Trump. Quote, like many other institutions, the Fed has been undergoing a stress test. And now, when it comes to who's going to

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2: From a value perspective, there are inherent fundamental value properties in the market, especially within financials. But you can also buy, Damian, turnaround companies that are, let's say, broken growth stocks that operationally have been broken due to management changes or missteps that actually have a great platform or product. But we really think small cap, small mid cap is going to be a very exciting place the next 10 years. If you add up all the small mid cap companies in the S&P 1000 by their market cap, they all add up to being less than the market cap of Apple, which to me is quite amazing and exciting, because if you're a portfolio manager and a stock picker, you can have tracking error and beat the market. So we think ultimately that we're going to see a little bit of an earnings revision downgrade to the really big stocks that's going to fade into the other 493 stocks in the S&P 500, which will ultimately drive more of a broadening out. Yes, that means yields will probably fall second half of the year, and we're going to have some sort of a reprieve from the conflict in the Middle East.
3: Brian, what do you think of international stocks? What do you think of emerging market equities up 23% this year?
2: God bless you. I think it's been an amazing run. You got to think back about this, Damian. After Liberation Day and the hatred for the U.S., everybody, a lot of people left the U.S. Yeah. And then they went to Canada, they went to Europe, they went to emerging markets, and they went on a big run. But currency isn't the only reason why you should buy a particular asset like that, number one. Number two, from a fundamental perspective, what are you buying? What are you buying? What do they make? What are their goods and services?
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4: Massive week for jobs data. Check it out. Coming up tomorrow, the JOLTS report. Wednesday, ADP. Thursday, claims. Friday, the big one, the headline act, is the payrolls report. The estimate in our survey, a really punchy, quite decent 89.

0: Reporting an unexpected quarterly loss. That's amid disruptions linked to the Iran war. The net loss was around $267 million, compared with analyst expectations for a profit of $197 million. Goldman Sachs sees two-sided risks for oil as weaker demand competes with supply losses tied to the Iran war. The firm says April sales data in China and Western Europe imply about 2 million barrels a day of downside risk to demand, which could knock roughly $10 a barrel off its $90 4Q Brent forecast. That's your Bloomberg Brief. John?
1: Isabel, thank you. More from Isabel Leake here in about 30 minutes' time. Up next on the program, AI's labor reckoning.
2: People talk about AI reducing jobs, complete nonsense. Because the output is so incredible, people want to hire more. This is going to show up in our economy somehow soon.
1: Torsten Slok of Apollo agrees. He joins us next, live from New York City. You're watching Bloomberg TV.
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8: On the latest edition of the Wall Street Week podcast, the United Kingdom has had 5 prime ministers in 8 years and may be on its way to a 6th. Bloomberg senior markets editor John Authors unpacks the effects of all this political turmoil on the country's finances and whether the politics are driving the yield on gilts or the yield on gilts are driving the politics at this point.
9: You could certainly say that at this point, the bond market has become a kind of a sheet anchor or a straitjacket for whoever is in charge, but it will be more uncomfortable for a party of the left that actually has fewer hang-ups about spending taxpayers' money. But you know, the overall position is difficult either way. The other thing that's quite interesting compared to history is that it used to be the currency market. So Harold Wilson have being forced to devalue in the pound and then going on television to say that the pound in your pocket, of course, isn't worth any less, which absolutely wasn't true. And then Labour government of the 70s being forced by a run on the pound to go to borrow from the IMF. And John Major's government basically never recovered from the Black Wednesday attack on sterling by George Soros and others. So it used to be the currency market that really inflicted pain. And now that currencies do tend to float more gradually, more easily, and now that we've had many years of being used to extremely low bond yields, that cheap money is being treated as a fact of life or a birthright almost, it's the bond market that has now taken over as the anchor, the great limitation.
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1: Stocks adding to gains, all-time highs on Friday, record highs to start June. We look like this, up by 0.25% on the S&P, up by 1/3 on the Nasdaq 100. Under surveillance this morning, AI's labour reckoning.
2: People talk about AI reducing jobs, complete nonsense. It's causing more software engineers to be hired because the output is so incredible. People want to hire more software engineers. This is going to show up in our economy somehow soon. And so the first thing is useful AI has arrived.
1: So here's the latest this morning. The NVIDIA boss, Jensen Huang, saying concerns around AI's impact on the workforce are overblown. Torsten Slok of Apollo agrees, writing there is zero evidence of job losses because of AI, non-farm payroll.

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7: Well, in Korea, the robots you were talking about are doing really well. You have LG Electronics and other names up 25-26%. Right, this is the next leg of kind of the AI rally today. And that's based on the fact that Jensen Huang from NVIDIA is going to Korea next after Computex. But while he is in Taiwan at the moment, he is leading to another rally in Taiwan. A lot of the PC names in Taiwan are up, limit up. That's 10% in Taiwan, which is the absolute limit up on the day a stock can rise. As he announces a chip for the personal computers to compete with Intel. So you're seeing the AI rally broaden out here, away from just these NVIDIA kind of themes, right? You're seeing servers, PCs. You know, I've been on the show a couple of times now, and it's every day it's a different tech theme, right? And the risk appetite for that continues to be very high. I'll just give you a stat from the US. NASDAQ correlation, meaning the correlation between anything in the NASDAQ, has gone pretty much to zero, which means that every single day there's a new theme that's driving that market, and it's near multi-year lows. So this gives people the confidence, but also the urgency to chase out these individual themes, because just being long the index and the big names is not going to cut it for you anymore.
6: We are talking about a concentration in this market rally of a relatively small number of companies. Could this be a bubble?
7: Look, it really depends on how you define bubble, right? Like the repeatability of the earnings that you're seeing across the tech space, that is up for grabs.
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16: Then what are we really left with? Where's this so-called inflation?
17: There's just an embedded narrative that inflation is not a problem.
18: We think that we're going to see a slowdown in the back half.
19: If we come through this, there is some risk of a broader-based economic acceleration.
0: This is Bloomberg Surveillance with Jonathan Farrow, Lisa Abramowitz, and Anne-Marie Hordern.
20: Live from New York City this morning. Good morning, good morning. For our audience worldwide, the second hour of Bloomberg Surveillance starts right now, and your price action looks like this. How many times have we said it? Coming into Monday at all-time highs. Equity futures up another third of 1% following a seven-day winning streak. On the Nasdaq, up by a third. In the bond market, you'll notice yields this morning across the curve, twos, tens, and thirties bleeding a little bit higher of 3 basis points at the front end of the curve, taking a bite out of last week's move. With this move here in crude this morning, WTI and Brent up by more than 3%. Brent crude just short of 94. WTI back in the 90s. Going into this week, the week ahead looks like this, full of economic data through the week. Jobs tomorrow, ADP on Wednesday, claims on Thursday, payrolls this coming Friday.
21: And that's where the proof is going to be. Ultimately, if you have higher input costs, higher commodity prices, that becomes a headwind if you don't have the growth to continue with it. If you have the growth and you have the job creation, well, suddenly you have an inflation problem, and that's where the issue 2022 comes for the Federal Reserve. On Friday, if we see the unemployment rate drop and you start to see wages paid increase at the same time with a headline number that comes in strong, these sounds will be resounding, not just to remove the easing bias, which remarkably they still have, but to potentially jawbone a little bit more hawkishly going forward.
20: Imagine if they still kept it. Is it June 17th?
21: Aaron Kennan.
20: Imagine if they still kept
21: Aaron Kennan thought that they keep the easing bias because ultimately that is the path of travel. Maybe it ultimately is. But without pain, you start to see where is the rationale right now.
20: The guess for Friday, 89K is the median estimate in our survey. The range is 125 at the high end, 50K at the low.

0: Government documents relating to Peter Mandelson's appointment as the UK's former US ambassador are due to be released later. Previous published files revealed damning communications between the peer and Jeffrey Epstein. Mandelson's always denied wrongdoing over his ties with the paedophile financier. Health Secretary James Murray says the level of transparency will be unprecedented.
1: We've been very clear that the appointment of Mandelson was wrong. Parliament then decided that this information would be made public. The government is fully complying with that, and it's important that we honour that commitment to transparency.
0: A man's been charged after an officer was struck by a stolen police car in Downpatrick at the weekend. The 27-year-old is due in court today. And Arne Slot has said goodbye to Liverpool in an open letter after being dismissed as head coach. The Dutchman's called last year's Premier League win beyond special and says the way the club and city honoured the late Diogo Jota will stay with him forever. That's the latest. I'm Faye.
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8: Oh.
9: Live from New York City this morning. Good morning to you all. Here's your price action. Equity futures on the S&P 500. Just about positive by a third of 1%. If you find this screen boring, Bramo can tell you more about how she did some plumbing over the weekend.
10: I did. I installed some new toilet fixture.
9: Okay.
10: I was really impressed with it.
9: What was the fixture?
10: It was like the pump and sort of how you like flush the toilet.
9: And so you did some like, you know, some legit plumbing.
10: Some legit plumbing. We have to like unscrew the bottom. I was like, you know, if everyone's talking about this plumbing, I can do it too. And YouTube really helps.
9: Supported by YouTube, not Gemini.
10: Well, I mean, I could go to Gemini if you want to send me your thing. But no, YouTube has a lot of really helpful videos to if you want to do your plumbing yourself.
9: Okay, good to know, Bramo.
10: You could talk about
9: just the flavour of the very serious conversations that Bramo's having in some of the commercial breaks here. Let's turn to the bond market. Yields look like this. A bit of a bounce. Twos, tens and thirties up by 2 basis points at the front end, 4.03%. Bit of a bounce on crude as well. You'll notice it on Brent and WTI this morning. Still no deal. I've forgotten how many times we've had a deal. I've lost count. I can go back to maybe April 17th when the president told us the Strait of Hormuz was reopening, and then it didn't. And it hasn't since over the last several months.
10: And remember, last weekend, the president did miss his son's wedding and said that he was dealing with Iran. And there was tons of reports coming out. And Sunday night, Axios had this report that there was going to be at minimum an extension for 60 days. And the Strait of Hormuz would be open, the blockade would lift, and then potentially they would work on the harder issues. Well, we are a week into that, and nothing has actually changed. There is one thing. You are seeing more reports, even from Iran itself, saying they're allowing some vessels to go through. The issue is, of course, is we can't quantify exactly what's on that cargo and how much that is. And that is why it's hard to time when potentially, especially definitely some parts of the world, are going to come to a place where they are just really running out of those physical barrels.
9: Equity futures this morning, firmer by a third of 1%, even with that move in crude. As we count you down to the open, about 2 hours away, let's get you some morning movers, some single names. Yahira has more. Hey, Yahira.
11: Hi, John. We are seeing NVIDIA shares up 2.3% in the pre-market after it unveiled a new processor focused for Windows laptops, expanding NVIDIA's reach beyond data centers and into everyday consumer devices. But this will be on the high end, so think thin laptops outfitted with AI capabilities. And we are also seeing Microsoft shares rallying nearly 5% in the pre-market because the new chips are being built for the Microsoft's Windows ecosystem. Also on some bullish comments on software from CEO Jensen Jensen Huang, which we'll get to in a moment. But also important to note that Microsoft and NVIDIA are the only Mag 7 stocks in positive territory this morning. On the flip side, that NVIDIA news is causing pressure for these names, starting with Intel and AMD. The NVIDIA's new chips, of course, takes direct aim at the PC

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8: You know, summer is actually shaping up to be a very good summer so far. So Deloitte has published that 45 million Americans plan to take a summer vacation this year. And more than 80% of them are going to stay at hotels. So it's looking good for us. Now, the momentum really started in the beginning of 2026 when you think about it. Q1 was really good, a really good quarter overall. April was a very strong month. It continues into May. So when you actually look at by the end of April, the hotel RevPAR was up 4% year over year. And that's really good. It's not only driven by occupancy, it's also driven by rate. Yeah. Now, the K-shaped economy is real. I mean, I can tell you that. A lot of this growth was driven by luxury and upscale. So we at the mid-scale and the economy, we have not seen that much of growth yet. We are seeing bigger demand from an occupancy perspective. So occupancy is up, which is the first time we've seen that in the last 2.5 years. Mm.

0: You know, and then, but the price, our guests are still price sensitive, and we can see that. So, but that really, you know, luxury was up 7.2% this year versus until end of April versus economy and mid-scale barely up, right? So, but we are seeing a shift from the last 2.5 years, and that's a good sign. Now, that momentum is carrying into the summer as we're seeing it.
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6: Equity futures right now in the S&P up by a quarter of 1%, up by a quarter as well on the NASDAQ 100. In the bond market, yields with a bit of a bounce, following a bounce in crude as well. Two-year yields high by 3 basis points. Under surveillance this morning, shifting the narrative.
7: It is entirely appropriate for Fed officials to be thinking about raising rates. Our view is that the Fed is on hold, that they are roughly at neutral. I think you need to have a shift in the narrative from the Fed that needs to take place. They need to downweight the idea that this is about temporary forces. They need to downweight the idea that the labor market is not a source of inflationary pressures.
6: Here's the latest this morning. Bond traders looking for strength in Friday's payrolls report to confirm bets on future interest rate hikes. Ed Al-Husseini of Columbia Threadneedle writing, markets have now repriced the Fed's terminal rate by a bit under 100 basis points over the past 2 months, from around 2.5 cuts at the end of February to around a hike today. Seems fair to me. Ed joins us now for more. Ed, good morning.
8: Good morning.
6: You're sort of endorsing market pricing, but as a base case, do you expect them to hike anytime soon?
8: No, I think the bar for that is still pretty high, but it's important for them to create the permission structure for markets to price in these hikes.
6: What kind of steps do you think they take in June to create that permission structure?
8: Well, the obvious one is removing that language around the easing bias. I think that's fully digested by markets at this point. That's been well front run. But I think starting the conversation around what do they see in the inflation story that's concerning? There are elements that have to do with the tariff pass-through, maybe peaking. There are elements that have to do with the AI demand that may just be starting. And then there are elements that are legacy from demand over the course of the past several years showing up in services. What of these parts of the inflation basket concerns them at this point?
6: To cite the current Fed chair, inflation's a choice. What part of that story, the inflationary mix right now, is a choice? What do they have control over?
8: I think ultimately, if you take a step back, you have to have a theory of change for inflation. What's driving it? And the Fed, I think correctly, has put the labor market at the center of that story. So to the extent that they've tightened policy in the course of the past 5 years, they've cooled the labor market, they've brought down wage growth, that's the key transmission mechanism here. And so when they look at the inflation story today, one of the good elements in the background is that there isn't a lot of heat in the labor market. There aren't a lot of factors to accelerate the inflation push that we're seeing at the moment.
9: At the same time, you could argue that there is a financial markets input that is pretty strong into the inflation rate, particularly because it's coming from the higher end, because it's coming from the wealth effect. People feel richer. They might feel miserable, but it's a good time for shopping therapy. So at what point does the Fed want to hike rates to curtail some of the enthusiasm if they're seeing that enthusiasm in markets trickle into inflation?
8: That's a really good point. I think one of the key debates, and we've had folks like, you know, Goolsbee start to surface it, is how much is the anticipation of higher productivity bringing forward demand? Because if it's significant and we anticipate this productivity in the future, that's a positive demand shock that the Fed should start to offset. That's equivalent to the late 90s, is kind of the cleanest analog. On the other hand, if productivity does not materialize, if we're still in the early stages of anticipating this productivity, then the demand shock is relatively weak. That's something we can look through.
9: At this point, based on the backdrop of a Fed that probably is going to be pretty reluctant to hike rates, even if there is a pretty strong labor market and you do have inflation that continues to run hotter, and the fact that

0: because if you're a portfolio manager and a stock picker, you can have tracking error and beat the market. So we think ultimately that we're going to see a little bit of an earnings revision downgrade to the really big stocks. That's going to fade into the other 493 stocks in the S&P 500, which will ultimately drive more of a broadening out. Yes, that means yields will probably fall second half of the year, and we're going to have some sort of reprieve from the conflict in the Middle East.
1: Brian, what do you think of international stocks? When you think of emerging market equities, up 23% this year.
0: God bless you. That's what I say. God bless you. I think it's been an amazing run. You got to think back about this, Damian. After Liberation Day and the hatred for the U.S., everybody, a lot of people left the U.S. Yeah. And then they went to Canada, they went to Europe, they went to emerging markets, and they went on a big run. But currency isn't the only reason why you should buy a particular asset like that, number one. Number two, from a fundamental perspective, what are you buying? What are you buying? What do they make? What are their goods and services?
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12: The equity market has been super optimistic. Earnings have been quite strong.
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14: We're in a high-risk bull market.
15: The big issue is positioning. So positioning overall still is pretty subdued.
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2: This is Bloomberg Surveillance with Jonathan Farrow, Lisa Abramowitz, and Anne-Marie Hordern.
17: Live from New York City this morning. Good morning, good morning. For our audience worldwide, the third hour of Bloomberg Surveillance starts right now. And your scores look like this. Record highs coming into Monday. Once more, equities adding some weight to the rally. Up by 0.25% on the S&P 500. On the Nasdaq, up by 0.2. Bit of weakness on small caps, maybe off the back of this move in the bond market. Yields creeping a little bit higher at the front end of the curve by 3 basis points this morning. Off the back of this move in energy, Brent and WTI bouncing following further the strikes over the weekend at the absence of a deal, up by 3% this morning on Brent, just short of 94, going into a week ahead full of economic data. The headline act later this week is Friday. It's the payrolls report.
18: This is an incredibly important payroll report. First of all, it is the last payrolls report ahead of the first meeting for Fed Chair Kevin Warsh, which is going to be instrumental in setting policy, given the fact that we've had inflation above target for more than 5 years, inflecting in the wrong direction. People are saying, well, it's because of oil prices and that's transitory, that dreaded T word coming back into play. If you have a hot labor market, that becomes less transitory. And suddenly, if people are looking at wages that are growing at a little bit faster clip, everyone's asking for a raise, taking Jonathan Farrow's advice.
17: Yes.
18: All of a sudden, you have a little bit of an issue that the Warsh Fed has to deal with.
19: This is going to be a very important labor market report, not just for the Federal Reserve, but also the administration, which is trying to go into, we're just really peak election season ahead of the midterm elections this summer, and they're trying to really jawbone the market. And the president, Kevin Hassett, Scott Bessent, the Treasury Secretary, constantly say that oil prices are going to drop, and they're not right now. They're rising across the continental United States, and until they get a deal, potentially we're going to hit very low inventory levels, and we can see skyrocket of energy prices. The one thing that they do have, though, is a low unemployment rate, and that is why it's so important.
17: Back yourself. Don't let your employer have the leverage. Believe in yourself.
19: So
17: ask for that raise.
19: Fed officials, Kevin Warsh, you can call.

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3: Well, in Korea, the robots you were talking about are doing really well. You have LG Electronics and other names up 25-26%. Right, this is the next leg of kind of the AI rally today. And that's based on the fact that Jensen Huang from NVIDIA is going to Korea next after Computex. But while he is in Taiwan at the moment, he is leading to another rally in Taiwan. A lot of the PC names in Taiwan are up, limit up. That's 10% in Taiwan, which is the absolute limit up on the day a stock can rise. As he announces a chip for the personal computers to compete with Intel. So you're seeing the AI rally broaden out here away from just these NVIDIA kind of themes, right? You're seeing servers, PCs. You know, I've been on the show a couple of times now, and it's every day it's a different tech theme, right? And the risk appetite for that continues to be very high. I'll just give you a stat from the US. NASDAQ correlation, meaning the correlation between anything in the NASDAQ, has gone pretty much to zero, which means that every single day there's a new theme that's driving that market, and it's near multi-year lows. So this gives people the confidence, but also the urgency to chase out these individual teams, because just being long the index and the big names is not going to cut it for you anymore.
2: We are talking about a concentration in this market rally of a relatively small number of companies. Could this be a bubble?
3: 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Like the repeatability of the earnings that you're seeing across the tech space, that is up for grabs.
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6: You look at where energy prices are right now, and I'm amazed too, because when we sat here in April, it didn't seem like this was going to be the case if we got to June and we were still in this problem. It's a very narrow market. The earnings are being driven very, very small slice. That's a very exciting slice, and everybody's really excited about it, but it's not quite as broad. And if you don't get inflation to back down, you could start seeing some issues into earnings.
7: That was Sarah Hunt of Alpine Saxon Woods. The strait has been closed for 3 months. We've had some leakage, but all but closed for 3 months. Been tallying the scores for you. Over the 3 months, oil's up around 30%. Two-year yields are up around 60 basis points. So you've got an energy shock, bit of a rate shock. Let's check in on the growth shock. The S&P over that period up 10%. The Nasdaq 100 up 21%. High yield spreads are tighter, they're not wider. They're tighter by more than 30 basis points over that period.
8: If you think that monetary conditions have tightened based on the front of the yield curve, think again, because if you look at financial conditions, they've eased. And so how do you explain this? Well, it's earnings. Earnings, earnings, earnings. That's what everybody tells us. At what point are we looking at an economy that would have been an astronomical boom had it not been for the shock coming from Middle East?
7: This could have been just a bit of a dampener to what could have been a massive boom in this economy. And maybe we'll still get one. I don't know. Futures right now in the S&P, positive by 0.2%. 7 days, no losses. Here's day 8 on the Nasdaq, up a quarter of 1%. Also, here's your day and your week ahead. Lisa talked about earnings. We'll get earnings through this week. We'll get tons of data as well. Later this morning, PMI and ISM manufacturing.

0: current demand. Like one thing we noticed very strongly from first quarter earnings, companies are seeing the demand today and they're behind. This is not CapEx that's going to be leading to excess capacity. It's CapEx because demand is so strong. So I think that's, you always get nervous to say it's through cycle and it's not sensitive to rates, but it's through cycle and it doesn't seem so sensitive to rates here.
1: You said political headwinds can potentially happen. Are you talking about political headwinds for the AI space, for these hyperscalers, whether it comes for because people don't want data centers in their backyard or because they might be taking individuals' jobs?
0: I think both of those I would put in that camp, probably more after the midterms and into the next presidential cycle. So I think that's a little bit further out, but those would be two of them. I mean, one of the things that we wrote about a couple weeks ago has been this long trend higher in margins, which has been incredibly powerful in the long term and then in the very near term. Like if I think referencing back your question before, like where have we been wrong or why aren't we bullish enough? We were kind of moderate on margin expansion for 2026. And that's just been amazing, in part because revenue growth has been amazing and these companies have operating leverage. But if we think of some of the drivers of margins and like the competitive landscape in the US over the last 30 years, so big picture hats on, a lot of those things are things that if I were to be a populist, I'd take a hard look at. And not just building in my own backyard for data centers, but things like the corporate tax rate, competition policy, and so on. And so I would put those all on the whiteboard for 2028.
2: No, good to catch up. Let's do this
0: Great.
2: Again soon. Thank you, sir.
0: Absolutely.
2: Thank you very much, buddy. Noah Weisberger there of BCA Research. If you're just joining us, welcome. Check out crude this morning, Brent and WTI. Just moments ago, a bit of a break at 90 on WTI at 89. What we do know is that Iran had a call with Japan, and now you're getting some headlines from that call.
1: Yeah, the president is posting on Telegram about this call and saying that Iran will ensure that Japanese ships, their passage of those ships via the Strait of Hormuz with greater ease, meaning basically they're going to allow Japanese ships to pass through. This would be a very big win for this administration because Japan is a key ally. Japan is one of those countries, huge energy importer. They have been struggling. I am curious to know, though, is Japan willing to pay a fee? And is that become an issue for this White House? We don't know. We need more details.
2: That's an important question, but some encouraging signs, at least.
3: Yeah, and a question the market doesn't really care about, because right now the market is saying if you got some sort of passage of ships, at least for now, but you're right, what terms were agreed upon and who else is going to come up with a bespoke deal? Is this what we want? One bespoke deal after another with specific nations directly with Iran.
2: Have we got another month of this? Maybe. We've had three.
3: You mean
2: why not make it four?
3: Yeah, no, I can tell you some reasons why not.
1: If it's up to the regime, we'll have this until the midterm elections.
3: Yeah. I think we can park this one.
2: Coming up on the program tomorrow, we'll catch up with Ted Mortensen of Baird, Monica DeCenso of JP Morgan, Neil Dutta of Renmac, and Usun Kwok of Wells Fargo from New York City this morning. Good morning. Looking forward to covering a week full of economic data with you. This was Bloomberg Surveillance.
4: 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Why is big business increasingly unpopular in Donald Trump's America? On Merin Talks Money, why Africa's population boom could power its next growth era. And on Zero, the country's plotting an end to the use of fossil fuels. 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
7: He realized very early on that active management in the aggregate was not earning its keep. It was charging more than it could possibly deliver for clients. And Jonathan realized there's an alternative. And I'm going to keep telling people that's what they should do. And he must have written 200 or 300 columns telling people that they should buy index funds. And a lot of his readers, particularly professional readers, hated that because he was essentially saying, don't hire them, you know, hire Vanguard or State Street or another

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1: BlackRock,
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1: The thing about the big three, the three biggest mutual fund and ETF companies today really derive the lion's share of their assets, certainly half at BlackRock and probably over half at Vanguard, from indexing.
0: Yep. And, you know, you can, you, the math is not hard to do. You know, investors have saved hundreds of billions of dollars in superfluous management fees by moving from active to passive investing. And Jonathan deserves a lot of credit for that.
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6: Just hitting high after high after high. 30 minutes till the start of the cash trade. I'm Matt Miller.
7: I'm Danny Berger. Bloomberg Open Interest starts right now.
6: Coming up, tech charges higher as NVIDIA enters the PC market and Jensen Huang makes the bullish case for software stocks.
7: Berkshire buys Taylor Morrison for nearly $7 billion, marking the first major deal under CEO Greg Abel.
6: And just sit back and relax. President Trump says talks with Iran will work out well, even as clashes continue.
7: That's how we're doing. We're feeling super relaxed about everything. Everything is chill because we're at all-time highs.
6: Yeah.
7: Again.
6: We just get higher than ever before.
7: Yeah, and we're coming off the back of 9 consecutive weeks of gains for the S&P 500. Here's what's leading us this morning. It is NVIDIA up another 2.3%. We'll talk about this with Ed Lobo in just a moment. They're making chips for PCs and laptops, so they're taking on Intel and AMD. Its RTX Spark Superchip will debut in Dell and Lenovo computers this fall. So as you'd imagine, Intel and AMD are lower this morning.
6: Yeah, I think even other brands are going to use it, like any brands that make PCs that use Windows. Software stocks are extending gains after NVIDIA CEO Jensen Huang said AI will create more use cases for software. So you see a lot of rallies across these names.
7: Wow, 8.3% for ServiceNow. I guess it's been beaten up a lot. Let's discuss all this and more with Bloomberg Tech co-host Ed Ludlow. Ed, how disruptive is it for NVIDIA to enter the PC chip market world?
8: Disruptive, and that's reflected in the fact that Intel, AMD, and more so Qualcomm are all down significantly, right, in the balance of the pre-market. There is a lot of skepticism about the utility of an AI PC. AI PCs aren't new. There are versions of it out there that have Qualcomm chipsets, for example. The idea being that just locally on device, you can run a reasonably sized model without needing to have anything that's like barnstorming in way of compute. Jensen has been teasing this for quite a long time. You know, it is them muscling into a market that Intel and AMD and more recently Qualcomm have dominated. But that is the idea that, you know, in an era where everyone is running an AI agent, either for their own personal use or because they're a knowledge worker, that NVIDIA is best placed to run the compute locally on device because they're the best at it in data center. And that's basically Jensen Huang's very simple argument.
6: I think it's probably bigger news for the PC market in general for Dell and Lenovo than
8: really
6: it is for NVIDIA, right? Because their GPU sales are still going to just tower in the face of anything they could possibly do with PC chips.
8: This won't come until the fall. So this next generation of AI PC, which is basically any OEM, so Dell, Lenovo make the PC, it runs on the Windows operating system, and NVIDIA has its GPU in there along with a Grace CPU. And the reason that ARM is up is that it's all based on ARM architecture on the CPU side. IDC forecasts that we're still going to see the PC market shrink 11% this year, in part because of the impact of the memory bottleneck. Overall, the

0: just really a couple of hours ago from Iran's foreign minister posting on X saying that any violation of the ceasefire related to Israel and Lebanon would equate to a violation of the ceasefire between the U.S. and Iran. Now, we should say, while we did see what is considered to be the broadest incursion into Lebanon in more than two decades, Israel says that that comes after Hezbollah fired more than 300 projectiles towards Israel. So it is definitely a risk for escalation when it comes to the broader region. And we should also keep in mind here, Matt, that the U.S. has wanted to see Iran's support of proxy groups, militant groups like Hezbollah rolled into any potential final deal. So it is going to be a narrow line to walk here, as at least for now, the U.S. says that it's not going to derail progress and that diplomacy still very much remains on the table. It is just one of what is turning into a flurry of examples of an uptick in fighting in recent weeks.
1: All right, Tyler, thanks very much. Bloomberg's Tyler Kendall there in Washington. Check on markets right now after a ninth consecutive week of gains, finished at an all-time high. We are looking at continued gains for S&P and NASDAQ futures this morning. Let's get a look at some of the single stocks on our radar. IBM jumping after a video from December of last year of President Trump touting the company went viral for some reason this weekend, and investors are bidding up the shares to the tune of almost 10%.
2: Because time is meaningless. It doesn't matter.
1: It's a flat circle.
2: Yes, I hear that. Barry Diller's People Inc. has offered to buy MGM Resorts. It's a deal valuing it at roughly $18 billion. Shares up 11.9%.
1: Salesforce plans to invest $2 billion in France by 2030 after picking Paris as its AI innovation hub in Europe.
2: Ooh.
1: Ever since we started calling Kiev, Kiev, I'm going to pronounce all cities the way local people do.
2: No, it's not the same because it's the Russian way to call it Kiev, and it's not a Russian place, it's a Ukrainian place. There's no, like, oppressors in France currently, like, preventing it from being called Paris. Anyway, coming up, we discuss a software rally. Anurag Rana of Bloomberg Intelligence joins us now right here on Bloomberg Open Interest.
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6: From a value perspective, there are inherent fundamental value properties in the market, especially within financials. But you can also buy, Damian, turnaround companies that are, let's say, broken growth stocks that operationally have been broken due to management changes or missteps that actually have a great platform or product. But we really think small cap, small mid cap is going to be a very exciting place the next 10 years. If you add up all the small mid cap companies in the S&P 1000 by their market cap, they all add up to being less than the market cap of Apple, which to me is quite amazing and exciting, because if you're a portfolio manager and a stock picker, you can have tracking error and beat the market. So we think ultimately that we're going to see a little bit of an earnings revision downgrade to the really big stocks that's going to fade into the other 493 stocks in the S&P 500, which will ultimately drive more of a broadening out. Yes, that means yields will probably fall second half of the year, and we're going to have some sort of reprieve from the conflict in the Middle East.
7: Brian, what do you think of international stocks? When you think of emerging market equities, up 23% this year.
6: God bless you. I think it's been an amazing run. You got to think back about this, Damian. After Liberation Day and the hatred for the U.S., everybody, a lot of people left the U.S. Yeah. And then they went to Canada, they went to Europe, they went to emerging markets, and they went on a big run. But currency isn't the only reason why you should buy a particular asset like that, number one. Number two, from a fundamental perspective, what are you buying? What are you buying? What do they make? What are their goods and services?
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0: while revenue is going to be up 12 to 13%. So there is, there are two different buckets that you have to see when you look at the entire space.
1: All right, Anurag, thanks so much for joining us. Always a pleasure to get some time with you. Bloomberg Intelligence senior analyst Anurag Rana coming to us out of Chicago. Quick check on markets as we look at headlines coming across the terminal that Iran is going to stop the exchange or has stopped the exchange of messages with the U.S. over the Israeli attacks. This according to the Tasnim news agency. So you can see that this has hit S&P futures that previously were up and now are in the red. And it probably looks the same across. I'll go ahead and type GLCO and see what, there you go. Brent crude spiking even higher right now at 350, but still at 94.60 at a relatively low level.
2: Yeah, we had a huge decline for Brent crude in the month of May, the biggest monthly decline since March 2020, when you had all the COVID lockdowns. So it's coming off that low base. Yes, stocks are lower, but not a huge amount. The big impact is perhaps in bonds. You see yields moving higher across the curve, up 4 basis points, nearly 5 basis points for the 2-year yield for gilts. It's even a little bit worse. It's 5 basis points for German 10-year yields, also up.
1: It's so interesting. Iran, so Tasnim, the Iranian news agency, says the axis of resistance is going to activate across all fronts. And I thought this was part of U.S. demands that there would be no more axis of resistance, right? We don't want them to continue giving money to these proxy terrorist groups like Hezbollah. That doesn't appear to be working for them.
2: If anything, it just shows the gulf in some of the rhetoric of the president saying, calm down, a deal is close, and where the reality is actually in the ground, that Israel and Hezbollah are still exchanging fire, and there's still these sticking points that clearly have yet to be resolved.
1: All right, coming up, Citi's Stuart Keiser still sees value in S&P as we enter week 10 of gains for the index. This is Bloomberg Open Interest.
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10: On the latest edition of the Wall Street Week podcast, the United Kingdom has had 5 prime ministers in 8 years and may be on its way to a 6th. Bloomberg senior markets editor John Authors unpacks the effects of all this political turmoil on the country's finances and whether the politics are driving the yield on gilts or the yield on gilts are driving the politics at this point.
11: You could certainly say that at this point, the bond market has become a kind of a sheet anchor or a straitjacket for whoever is in charge, but it will be more uncomfortable for a party of the left that actually has fewer hang-ups about spending taxpayers' money. But the overall position is difficult either way. The other thing that's quite interesting compared to history is that it used to be the currency market. So Harold Wilson being forced to devalue in the pound and then going on television to say that the pound in your pocket, of course, isn't worth any less, which absolutely wasn't true. And then Labour government of the 70s being forced by a run on the pound to go to borrow from the IMF. And John Major's government basically never recovered from the Black Wednesday attack on sterling by George Soros and others. So it used to be the currency market that really inflicted pain. And now that currencies do tend to float more gradually, more easily, and now that we've had many years of being used to extremely low bond yields, that cheap money is being treated as a fact of life or a birthright almost, it's the bond market that has now taken over as the anchor, the great limitation.
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2: The latest headline coming out of Iranian state media, Iran to stop exchange of messages with the U.S. over Israel. This is the president was saying on Truth Social just moments ago that basically keep calm. An agreement is near. Instead, what you're seeing are equities drop, oil's moving higher, oil moving higher by 5.5% for WTI. Brent's about 5%, and yields across the curve also rising. Let's bring in city head of U.S. equity trading strategy, Stuart Kiser. Stuart, I'm struck by we're on day 93. Oil markets remain volatile on any headlines. And I could say, yeah, equities are turning negative, but we're down like 0.2% from all-time highs. Does there, what meets the bar of a big reaction from equities as we continue to see the fragility in the Middle East?
12: I think on the Iran side, you have to see a hot war, you know, kind of pick up again. The market has largely tried to sort of compartmentalize Iran, put it off to the side, and unless oil responds in a very, very meaningful way, and I think in that case, you need kind of broad-based attacks to do that. You know, equity markets are going to try to ignore this as much as they can and focus on the good news, which is earning in the U.S. economy and things of that nature.
1: Which has served you well throughout other geopolitical crises, right?
12: Yeah, 100%. And this year has been absolutely no exception. If you look at forward 12-month earnings on the S&P, they're up $50 already year to date. On a 20 times multiple, that's 1,000 index points. That's a not insignificant amount of support that you're getting from the earnings side of things. And that's probably the key reason that we remained, you know, pretty constructive on risk here.
1: I was actually looking at forward PE estimates on NVIDIA, and it's still only 21 times earnings. Like, that's pretty crazy. We talk about Micron all the time being under 10, but it's just not expensive, this market, is it?
12: No, I mean, it's not. I think, you know, the question there is how durable are those earnings going to be? Eventually, these growth rates have to start to kind of slow down, but we just have not arrived at that point yet. And if you look at, you know, 2 year out, you're still looking at 20% EBITDA growth and 20% sales growth for these kind of Mag 7 and AI broad-based companies.
1: How far out do you go? Like, at what point, if somebody's like, hey, I just saw that 4 years out, we're going to have a slowdown in earnings. Let's sell.
12: Yeah, you know? I think that's true. I think we're still at the point where the curve is inflecting higher. And if you're in that sort of curve inflecting higher point, if you're anchoring yourself 5 years out to try to rationalize things, you're probably not going to be bullish enough and you're going to miss a lot of this. So I think we're still in the acceleration phase. And if that's the case, then you still want to be long these stocks in our view.
1: All right, Stuart, you're going to stick with us. Stuart Kiser from Citi here on the desk throughout the open. Let's check on, well, you can see what's going on with markets right now. We're falling. But to Danny's point, from an all-time high, right? From 9 consecutive weeks of gains, from a close of 75.80 in the cash trade on Friday on the S&P 500. So this still looks pretty good, and you have to imagine investors are likely to buy the dip. The 10-year yield at 4.49, creeping higher, and Brent crude creeping higher as well, but still well under $100 a barrel. We're back with the opening bell.
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17: From the Sky News Centre at 2, passengers who disrupt a flight could be banned by all airlines under a government proposal. A survey suggests 3 in 4 people want a database created naming and shaming troublemakers. The government's avoided paying Rwanda more than £100 million in compensation over a cancelled migrant deportation deal. The East African country claimed the UK had breached the agreement signed under the Tories when it was later scrapped by Sir Keir Starmer. A court in the Netherlands ruled in favour of Britain. Here's our political correspondent Alexandra Rogers.
18: Labour were always clear that they thought it was unworkable and a waste of money. The Rwandan government have accepted, obviously, that they've not managed to recoup this £100 million in compensation, but they are saying that they will accept a formal apology from the UK government.
17: Thousands of documents related to Peter Mandelson's appointment and activities as US ambassador will be published this afternoon. The files could spell more embarrassment for the government. A contraceptive injection has sparked fears over potential links to brain tumours. A group of women are suing Pfizer over its drug Depo-Provera. It's used by millions worldwide, with recent studies suggesting long-term use carries a higher risk of benign tumours, which can lead to blindness, seizures and memory loss. The pharmaceutical giant insists medicines go through through rigorous monitoring, Tammy Croston suffered four brain tumours after her symptoms were initially dismissed.
19: Government needs to take hold of this. The NHS need to be actually, because the problem we have is people saying it's a very small chance. OK, that is true, but consistent use of this drug for more than a year

0: Iran is cutting off its exchanges with the U.S. over displeasure at Israel, continuing to trade strikes with Lebanon and Hezbollah. NVIDIA, that's what's leading us here. Thank you, NVIDIA, for allowing to add 26 points to the S&P 500. I imagine to say that without that, we actually wouldn't be gaining, considering we're only gaining 2.2 points on the S&P, but that would be another all-time high. The chip makers are doing well as some of the software stocks, thanks to Jensen Huang saying, hey, software, it's going to be using AI. I mean, it needs it. It needs it to be buying enterprise software, needs to be buying AI applications in order for this to all make sense. Amazon, Alphabet, Tesla, Apple lead the declines. AMD, you also have some of the competitors. Now that NVIDIA is getting into the PC market, Intel, Qualcomm, those all declining. So if you look at the sectors, only two are gaining, and that's enough for this overall index to be gaining. That's, of course, tech with NVIDIA, and energy as the price of oil strikes, rises. And then on the downside, you have consumer discretionary, because what suffers as gasoline goes higher, it's consumer wallets, and thus consumer discretionary underperforms. But we're still a little changed to slightly higher this morning now, Matt.
1: All right. With only two industry groups gaining, that's pretty fascinating. Coming up, SpaceX is forcing Wall Street to rethink mega listings, and the IPO's success or failure could have significant implications for the market and investors. That's next. This is Bloomberg Open Interest.
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6: Well, in Korea, the robots you were talking about are doing really well. You have LG Electronics and other names up 25-26%. Right, this is the next leg of kind of the AI rally today. And that's based on the fact that Jensen Huang from NVIDIA is going to Korea next after Computex. But while he is in Taiwan at the moment, he is leading to another rally in Taiwan. A lot of the PC names in Taiwan are limit up. That's 10% in Taiwan, which is the absolute limit up on the day a stock can rise. As he announces a chip for the personal computers to compete with Intel. So you're seeing the AI rally broaden out here, away from just these NVIDIA kind of themes, right? You're seeing servers, PCs. You know, I've been on the show a couple of times now, and it's every day it's a different tech theme, right? And the risk appetite for that continues to be very high. I'll just give you a stat from the U.S. NASDAQ correlation, meaning the correlation between anything in the NASDAQ, has gone pretty much to zero, which means that every single day there's a new theme that's driving that market, and it's near multi-year lows. So this gives people the confidence, but also the urgency to chase out these individual teams, because just being long the index and the big names is not going to cut it for you anymore.
5: We are talking about a concentration in this market rally of a relatively small number of companies. Could this be a bubble?
6: Look, it really depends on how you define bubble, right? Like, the repeatability of the earnings that you're seeing across the tech space, that is up for grabs.
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1: This is Open Interest. You're looking live at the Principal Room. Coming up, an interview with Michael Shiba, the head of Mercedes AMG. He joins us at 10:40 a.m. New York time. This is Bloomberg.
0: If I were to tell you

0: At 4.3%, broad-based hiring, healthcare, construction, leisure, even manufacturing, as I mentioned, because both the AI boom and the inventory story linked to the Iran war. So if those numbers come out the way economists expect, on a three-month average, that would be the biggest gain in a year. And then they're talking about, is that a stabilizing job market or an accelerating one? And obviously, that's what's really turned the tables for Fed policymakers right now. If you listen to them over the past couple of weeks, they're all saying, I'm less concerned about jobs now, more worried about inflation headed in the wrong direction. So it's not getting into a game of who's right or wrong on rate cuts or rate hikes, but right here, right now, policy is certainly on hold, and those officials at the Fed are warning that they're more worried about price gains than anything else.
1: I don't think it's unfair to throw you a curveball in the yen because your economist concerned with the global economy, and I'm sure you've been watching this story unfold as we all have. A spike today pushes the Japanese yen back towards 160 again. What is the Bank of Japan to do?
0: Well, so in Japan, it's been a big story of tradable inflation there, Matt, as you mentioned, and the currency has been at the center of it. We had that back and forward, several times at this stage over the past couple of years in terms of will the authorities intervene or not, and they have intervened at times. But I think the warning from the BOJ is when it comes to inflation that they are expected to pull the trigger at some point soon. It's a question of when. And because of their import, their dependence on large amounts of imported energy, for example, the food story also quite relevant there in terms of what's happening, and it's linked to the exchange rate. So it's front and centre to the Japanese policy story, and I think it's one why a lot of people expect Japanese policymakers will have to tighten rates at some point over the coming months.
2: And just quickly, but isn't this the global story and part of the reason why U.S. yields are being pressured? How much of it is just about not just the BOJ, but the ECB, the BOE that are also facing this pressure and maybe look more likely to hike than the U.S. is?
0: No, totally right, Danny. It's commonality. It's big move up in yields. You know, it's partly because of the Iran and the energy story. We all know that. But there's also a feeling that, you know, we're just rolling from one shock to another, go through them over the years, pandemic, inflation, Ukraine, Iran. And there's kind of a feeling now that inflation is where it is. It's going to be very hard to get back to targets for central banks. They'll have to tolerate maybe it's floating above those targets for some time. And that means higher interest rates than they once were.
1: Thank you so much. Enda Curran out of Washington. We have ISM manufacturing data coming out next. This is Bloomberg.
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9: From a value perspective, there are inherent fundamental value properties in the market, especially within financials, but you can also buy, Damian, turnaround companies that are, let's say, broken growth stocks that operationally have been broken due to management changes or missteps that actually have a great platform or product. But we really think small cap, small mid cap is going to be a very exciting place the next 10 years. If you add up all the small mid cap companies in the S&P 1000 by their market cap, they all add up to being less than the market cap of Apple, which to me is quite amazing and exciting, because if you're a portfolio manager and a stock picker, you can have tracking error and beat the market. So we think ultimately that we're going to see a little bit of an earnings revision downgrade to the really big stocks. That's going to fade into the other 493 stocks in the S&P 500, which will ultimately drive more of a broadening out. Yes, that means yields will probably fall second half of the year, and we're going to have some sort of a reprieve from the conflict in the Middle East.
10: Brian, what do you think of international stocks? What do you think of emerging market equity? It's up 23% this year.
9: God bless you. I think it's been an amazing run. You got to think back about this, Damian. After Liberation Day and the hatred for the U.S., everybody, a lot of people left the U.S. Yeah. And then they went to Canada, they went to Europe, they went to emerging markets, and they went on a big run. But currency isn't the only reason why you should buy a particular asset like that, number one. Number two, from a fundamental perspective, what are you buying? What are you buying? What do they make? What are their goods and services?
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1: We are 30 minutes into the trading day, swinging back and forth between slight gains and losses. This is Bloomberg Open Interest. I'm Matt Miller.
2: And I'm Danny Berger. All of that being driven by what's happening in the price of oil and the latest headlines coming out of the Middle East, with TASM reporting that Iran has stopped exchanges with the U.S., both through intermediaries and text over displeasure with Iran, with Israel strikes. So, yeah, we were gaining at one point thanks to NVIDIA. But again, with oil up more than 5%, it's difficult. Now up 7.8% for WTI, difficult to hang on to gains.
1: We do have economic data breaking right now on the terminal. ISM manufacturing coming out better than the previous reading and better than anticipated on the headline. We got 54 compared to prior reading of 52.7, and the survey was 53, so beating that. Also better than expected on prices paid. The reading came out at 82.1, and we were looking for a big strong 85, so that's good news. New orders also better than expected at 56.8 compared to 54.5, and the employment number a little bit stronger at 48.6 than expected compared to 48.2, although still pretty dismal on a lot of those measures. Joining us now is Meredith Whitney, one of Wall Street's most influential voices, known for her bold market calls, sharp economic insights. She's advised CEOs, central bankers, and regulators for more than two decades, and we appreciate you joining us on this program. Let me get first your take on the economy as we see these ISM manufacturing numbers roll in. I think a lot of people expected, and we'll find out still this week, job market weakness. It's looking a little bit better than anticipated, but inflation is also higher than we may have expected.
15: Right, so wages aren't keeping up with inflation. I don't see any data that shows me that inflation is moderating or even slowing down or even moderating, so that's going to persist. But the economy is going to be doing well. I don't know where we're going to get 5% like Hassett talks about, but it's doing well because the high end is spending. The low end doesn't account for that much of spending, and you've got incredible CapEx. So it's doing well. I never thought that unemployment would be that much worse because of AI. And I used the precedent when with e-commerce. So in 2000, you had less than 1% of retail sales in e-commerce, and you had over a million retail employees. You have basically a million retail employees at 18% e-commerce. Same, customer-facing employees. So that was never a part of my thought process. So jobs, I was worried about jobs at the lower end as people cut back, but people have not cut back that much.
1: Yet.
15: What you do see at the lower end, people are cutting back on groceries to be able to put gas in their tank to get to work. And you saw that. That probably was a bigger driver for Walmart because they're 60% grocery. And it's not a big driver for Dollar Tree that reported last week because they're less grocery. But when Dollar General reports, they're more grocery. So you'll see it there.
2: I was just thinking, because I was having a conversation with the private capital executives, and I'm heading to Super Return next week. So I've been talking a lot about what are people investing in. And it seems to be in two buckets. One is obviously AI data center build out. But within that, it seems this acknowledgement that all of the tech things, especially software, look risky now. So what people want to invest in are like HVAC roll-ups, dental clinics, pet care clinics, various things that are very much so in the real world. Is there almost, because of the investment...
1: And recession-proof.
2: And recession-proof, too. But to me, that suggests that's a lot of investment in this economy. That's actually kind of a wider breadth of jobs than software companies that maybe didn't have a lot of cash flow and didn't have like hard things and real things. Is there almost

0: employees is accessing daily wage access. So they're not living paycheck to paycheck, they're living payday to payday. And the growth in that industry is upwards of 100% per annum. And people aren't using that once a year. They're using, doing it once or twice a month. And the other thing that's growing dramatically is pawn loans. So if you can't, so the regulated banks and credit card companies, they're not lending to a big swath of Americans. So it makes it much more expensive. So when you owe money, when you have debt that's really expensive, you're burying yourself digging yourself into a deeper hole. Hey,
1: Meredith, does that also mean, because whenever we listen to the big banking executives or look at their earnings, we, you know, say, oh, we're getting a read on the consumer. They all say consumer is healthy, that the health of credit looks really good. That,
0: it's resilient.
1: Yeah. That it's resilient. But is it less of a measure now just because of what you're talking about?
0: It's a great point. It is not a measure, if you look at the banks, anymore. And it had been in every prior cycle. So the Wall Street Journal ran with a story that there were 13%+ delinquencies, 90-day-plus delinquencies with consumers. And that doesn't comport with what the banks are showing at all. And the banks are the big credit card issuers. So, J.P. Morgan's 90-day plus delinquency is 1.1% in the first quarter. The credit quality is pristine because 45% of households don't have it. It's at the very, very high end. So, I just don't think it's a leading indicator. Bank credit is not a leading indicator anymore.
1: That's so interesting, Meredith. You're going to stick with us. Much more to discuss. That's of course Meredith Whitney. Let's first though get a check on your equity markets. About 40 minutes into your trading day, and we are slightly lower. And I say slightly. I mean, we're basically unchanged for the S&P and the Nasdaq. As oil weighs on this market, Brent crude up 6.4%. Yields go higher by about 7.7 basis points after reporting from Iran's Tasnim saying that Iran has stopped communication with the U.S. after the president earlier said to keep calm and a deal was getting closer.
2: Let's take a look at some of the single stock stories we're watching for you this hour. NVIDIA is now making chips for PCs and laptops to take on Intel and AMD. Those shares up 4% in change for a $5 trillion company. That's going to be a pretty big addition to the indexes. Its RTX Spark Superchip is set to debut this fall, though, of course, that business will still be dwarfed by the GPU sales.
1: Yes, correct. By the way, the other side of this trade is software, and they're having a very good day also because of NVIDIA. Jensen Huang said that AI will create more use cases for software, and that's enough to create a rally. ServiceNow up 7.8%.
2: And shares of IBM continue to gain, indicative of, I guess, the meme stock feeling of this market, because a video of President Trump praising the company's CEO went viral, but it turns out that video is from December of last year, and yet it is still driving, to some extent, IBM shares. You got to think that they're also gaining on the back of the NVIDIA.
1: The NVIDIA thing, yeah, because also Dell is, Microsoft is.
2: Lenovo is, which is the company that bought IBM's PC business.
1: I really hope there's reason to it besides an old video. Coming up, we're going to get more with Meredith Whitney as Berkshire Hathaway bets big on the U.S. housing market. You're watching Bloomberg Open Interest.
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6: Things are looking fantastic for the AI servers. They raised their AI server guidance by about 20% from $50 billion for this year to $60 billion, evenly distributed, by the way. There's a broader piece of the story as well. If we look at the guidance, they raised their guidance by about $25 to $27 billion. $10 billion of the increase was AI servers, but everything else, IT, traditional servers, PCs, that's doing a lot better than expected. And that's, I think that's the piece that some people are missing here.
7: Dell now sees a $60 billion AI server opportunity. How sustainable is that level of growth?
6: The way I have it modeled right now, prior to results, it was 50 billion.

0: you don't see it. And 60% of homes are owned by households over 60.
1: Yeah, well, that makes sense. You know, when you say that these guys are living in their parents' homes, I just think maybe their parents have sweet houses, because the baby boomers have so much wealth, right? We talk about this silver tsunami all the time, and I don't know what the latest estimate is, but it's upwards of $75 trillion for that generation alone that's going to be passing on to, I guess first they pass it on to their wives, because usually the wives outlive the men, and then to the children, right? That's got to do something for the U.S. housing market.
0: I think at the very high end, I don't know that the men are living with their parents necessarily. So the concentration of wealth at
1: I was being a little tongue-in-cheek there. My point is that the money is going to be passed on eventually, right? One of the big problems is that people just can't afford houses right now.
0: Right. And what I'm saying is that people may not, like, the idea of renting may be more attractive to some people than it had been historically. So do you see the long-term home ownership rate of 65% coming down to lower 60s? And I don't know, but it should be on the table for thought.
2: Is how much of it is also just opportunity cost, that the housing market looks expensive? If you buy it, this idea of it being an investment doesn't seem as likely. And at the same time, why not just put all that in an S&P 500 fund and get something like 20%?
0: So thank you. That's the other part of the equation. So you see more people investing and the gamification of the market than saving for a house, because it's unlikely. It's hard to imagine that home prices have the same trajectory from 2026 to 2030 as they did from 2020 to 2024.
1: It's interesting because we subsidize, right, the housing market to such a huge extent in this country, and it's an important industry. So I wonder if you see that continue, that being increased, those subsidies. This administration seems to want to subsidize growth. They've done it pretty well with the big, beautiful bill. And will they go further with the housing
0: industry? They floated an idea about having seniors not have to pay property taxes.
1: Well, they wanted to buy mortgage debt, right? Which they did, but...
0: Right, no, not having to pay capital gains when they sell their homes.
1: Right.
0: That would be an incentive. But what AARP says, you know, the golden book for seniors, is that they want to age in place and they don't want to relocate. They don't want to downsize.
1: Right.
0: And maybe that's just inertia, and they don't, you know, they like their, they don't have to, because so much of their, they don't, you know, 74% of seniors don't have a mortgage, so.
1: They don't want to, but if Florida really boosts the homestead allowance and lets you have no property tax on, you know, your primary home up to like $500,000, that could force a lot of people to become, what do you call it?
2: Snowbirds.
1: Snowbirds, there you go.
2: Yes, my parents literally included in that. They don't want to downsize and they're becoming snowbirds.
1: Well, I mean, a lot of people will have to, right? Because you can't have that many homes. But it's such a fascinating topic, Meredith. We're so happy to spend some time with you, have you here with us. Thank you so much. Meredith Whitney there of the Meredith Whitney Advisory Group. Still ahead, we're going to speak with the CEO of Silicon Data, Carmen Lee, on plans to launch a new AI compute futures market. And we're going to talk to the CEO of Mercedes AMG. 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
7: Well, in Korea, the robots you were talking about are doing really well. You have LG Electronics and other names up 25-26%. Right, this is the next leg of kind of the AI rally today. And that's based on the fact that Jensen Huang from NVIDIA is going to Korea next after Computex. But while he is in Taiwan at the moment, he is leading to another rally in Taiwan. A lot of the PC names in Taiwan are limit up. That's 10% in Taiwan, which is the absolute limit up on the day a stock can rise. As he announces a chip for personal computers to compete with

0: Intel. So you're seeing the AI rally broaden out here, away from just these NVIDIA kind of themes, right? You're seeing servers, PCs. You know, I've been on the show a couple of times now, and it's every day it's a different tech theme, right? And the risk appetite for that continues to be very high. I'll just give you a stat from the U.S. NASDAQ correlation, meaning the correlation between anything in the NASDAQ, has gone pretty much to zero, which means that every single day there's a new theme that's driving that market, and it's near multi-year lows. So this gives people the confidence, but also the urgency to chase out these individual teams, because just being long the index and the big names is not going to cut it for you anymore.
1: We are talking about a concentration in this market rally of a relatively small number of companies. Could this be a bubble?
0: Look, it really depends on how you define bubble, right? Like, the repeatability of the earnings that you're seeing across the tech space, that is up for grabs.
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3: This is Bloomberg Open Interest. I'm Matt Miller. Check on stocks. We've been swinging back and forth between gains and losses, driven higher by the AI trade and pulled back a little bit by concerns about the lack of a deal with the U.S. and Iran to extend the ceasefire. S&P right now unchanged, but it closed at 75.80 on Friday after consecutive weeks of gains. The NASDAQ up, although also unchanged at 30,343. You can see that NVIDIA is up 5%, so that's got to be a help. AMD is down 3, and Intel is off 4 1/3, because they'll be challenged by NVIDIA in the PC market. And then software makers, well, Microsoft, because Windows will be used on those PCs, and software makers higher because NVIDIA CEO Jensen Huang said there's still room for them, and they'll continue to be boosted by AI. This is Bloomberg.
2: 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On Merin Talks Money, why Africa's population boom could power its next growth era. And on Zero, the country's plotting an end to the use of fossil fuels. 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
5: Anna Rosenberg, head of geopolitics at the Amundi Investment Institute. Anna, so the oil markets to some extent as well, but certainly the equity markets are betting that there will be a deal. Are they right to do that?
6: I think they're very optimistic at this point in time. There may be a deal, there may be a muddy deal, but the issue is that the underlying issues won't be resolved. This is a highly complex situation, and we will not go back to the status quo ante, to how it was before the war started. Because even if there is a deal in which basically you get both sides reopening the strait, ultimately, you have various problems. Firstly, no one really knows who's actually in charge in Iran. There is a decentralized power structure going on, and this is why you're seeing these strange flare-ups of missile strikes, drone strikes happening at the same time as talks are taking place. Who is in charge? Is it the ones that are negotiating, or is it the hardliners? So essentially, this means that any commander controlling drones or missiles can veto any deal by disrupting the Strait of Hormuz, by disrupting the region. The second big challenge is that you have opposition forces still in the country, in Iraq, outside of the country, that are not happy with this regime. They want it out, and they will at one point try to weaken the regime again, together with Israel, who is also not happy. So that means that the regime will continue to find itself in a situation of instability and will lash out occasionally.
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0: 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That conversation coming up next. 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
4: The technological innovation that we do is unique to the United States. We take risk, we allow failure, and something good always pops out of it. And so AI right now, right. The latest lingo is AI is inflationary. Well, no, it's not. It's improving productivity. It's going to improve profitability, and it's going to create jobs.
3: Years ago at C.J. Lawrence, working at ISI with Mr. Hyman, you used to write with a quill. Dip into quill. Into the pen.
5: Yep.
3: Now we've got all this social media. I would suggest that the modern social technology is amplifying the suffering out there, even as we have respect for real suffering that's going on.
4: I'm not sure there's suffering from technological innovation. I started with a typewriter, not a quill, but I did quickly go to a computer, and the increase in personal productivity, corporate productivity was tremendous. There was destruction associated with it. There always is. But at the end of the day, we're unique when it comes to our ability to improve productivity. I've traveled around the world over the past 6 weeks, and people are really envious of what has been able to go on in the United States. American exceptionalism isn't dead. It's still very much alive and well.
5: How much is inflation a concern of you at the moment?
4: It's not, actually. Okay. We wrote this weekend that we think inflation is peaking. As you know, oil is down from 115, WTI from roughly 115 to 90-ish. Gasoline prices are probably peaking. Who knows where that's going, obviously geopolitically. But then under the hood, the core PCE deflator was up only 0.2%.
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7: This is Open Interest. You're looking live at the Principal Room. Coming up on the close, an interview with Sidley Austin partner Kai Liikefed on shareholder activism. That's at 3:30 p.m. New York time. This is Bloomberg. Electric vehicles are getting faster and more powerful, but the market may be getting numb to the numbers. Mercedes AMG is betting performance drivers still want something more than speed, along with the launch of its new GT four-door coupe. Joining us now is Michael Shiba, head of Mercedes AMG. And Michael, great to have you on the program. My colleague Hannah Elliott was at this launch. I hear Brad Pitt may have been behind the wheel of that car. And it is shockingly fast, amazingly powerful. I think 1,153 horsepower, 1,475 pound-feet of torque. Is that enough to sell these vehicles? Do you have buyers?
8: Hello, good morning, Matt. Great to be here with you. Of course, at AMG, at the heart of AMG, the power horse was always at the center of everything that we did. And with our electric AMG GT, we are now taking this to the next level. Actually, we are introducing a completely new category to the performance segment, which is the category of electric V8s. And so definitely we are observing the market. We have done thorough analysis on everything that's going on in the market. And this is why we also do many things different to our competitors.
0: Just on that, because except for Ferrari, maybe we can get into that in a moment, it is a luxury market that's pulled back from EVs, from BEVs. Why is your calculation

0: strategy to reshape and focus our portfolio. Our plan is to sell roughly about 200,000 cars at the end of the year, coming from a little bit more than 140,000 AMGs last year. So our plan is definitely to grow. We have taken many, many decisions. All the products are now in the making, and you just need to stay tuned because we are going to launch more than 27 cars in the next 36 months only for Mercedes-AMG.
1: All right, I'm going to be looking.
0: So there is a lot of interesting cars to come. But here, actually, as I said before, combustion engines and electric cars, everything. So our customers can decide whatever they want.
1: Well, I'm definitely going to be looking forward to it. Michael, as you may know, Hannah Elliott actually picked the GT63. It's the GT63 S Performance. There are a lot of letters and numbers there, but she picked it as her favorite car of the year, and she reviews cars for us at Bloomberg Pursuits. Thank you so much for joining us. Michael Shiba there, head of Mercedes-AMG. I hope we get to talk to you a lot more. And if you don't already, please listen to my podcast with Hannah. It's called Hot Pursuit. I'm here in New York. Hannah's out in L.A., so it's a bi-coastal weekly podcast for car lovers. And if you get a chance, test drive the Mercedes-Benz GT.
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1: the podcast talking about his attempt at the Triple Crown, although then they didn't win
2: Indy. And then Montreal happened, and it was not a good
1: 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And Indy in the same weekend was a tough one for them.
2: Yeah, very true.
1: But he's doing a fantastic job. And McLaren is the only company to have won, the only team to have won a Triple Crown in racing.
2: They still need to improve and step
1: Coming up, gold falling as U.S.-Iran peace talks drag on. We'll bring you our medal spotlight next. 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
4: On the latest edition of the Wall Street Week podcast, the United Kingdom has had 5 prime ministers in 8 years and may be on its way to a 6th. Bloomberg senior markets editor John Authors unpacks the effects of all this political turmoil on the country's finances and whether the politics are driving the yield on gilts or the yield on gilts are driving the politics at this point.
5: You could certainly say that at this point, the bond market has become a kind of a sheet anchor or a straitjacket for whoever is in charge, but it will be more uncomfortable for a party of the left that actually has fewer hang-ups about spending taxpayers' money. But you know, the overall position is difficult either way. The other thing that's quite interesting compared to history is that it used to be the currency market. So Harold Wilson being forced to devalue in the pound and then going on television to say that the pound in your pocket, of course, isn't worth any less, which absolutely wasn't true. And then Labour government of the 70s being forced by a run on the pound to go to borrow from the IMF. And John Major's government basically never recovered from the Black Wednesday attack on sterling by George Soros and others. So it used to be the currency market that really inflicted pain. And now that currencies do tend to float more gradually, more easily, and now that we've had many years of being used to extremely low bond yields, that cheap money is being treated as a fact of life or a birthright almost, it's the bond market that has now taken over as the anchor, the great limitation.
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2: It's time now for our metal spotlight, and gold extends losses after a report that Iran will halt message exchanges with the U.S. casting doubt on a ceasefire renewal. Let's get more with Bloomberg Intelligence senior commodity strategist Mike McClone. Mike, it's always a good moment to take a step back and try to understand what's happening with gold, because conventional wisdom would say geopolitical volatility increases, so too should the price of gold, but that's certainly not what we're seeing.
6: Exactly, Danny. Well, gold last year had its best year since 1979. Mr. Trump was part of it. But what it did is it went up too much. It converted to a highly speculative risk asset. Right now, gold, 180-day volatility is about 2.3 times the S&P 500. That's not a store value. So it's putting in signals that it's just got too expensive. Right now, it's about the most expensive versus a basket of U.S. Treasuries since about 1982. And it's facing higher yields. That long bond

0: 5%, I think the gold market's looking over and say, yeah, you know, we can get riskless returns at 5% for a while. We have Warshin. Mr. Trump seems to support his maybe ability to reduce inflation by hiking rates, which might happen. That brings down yields. So gold right now is just, I think it's a bull market that went up too much, and it's just backing and filling.
1: All right, so that's the gold story. And I know we're focused on metals with you right now, Mike, but I have to ask about oil because it's coming up today, but still well under 100. And I'm starting to see people say inventories globally are almost at record lows, if not already there. So why isn't it rising more?
0: Well, the one thing about crude oil is price-making status has switched to the Western Hemisphere. And remember the key theme about commodities. Prices peak when inventories bottom. Remember, inventories were very high back in the end of February. Now they're low. But the thing is, what's this doing? It's incentivizing a pre-existing trend, and that is the U.S. energy dominance to increase. And it's hurting, you know, demand destruction the rest of the world. So I look at one thing, and also the bottom line for crude oil is what does Mr. Trump need for the midterm elections? So I look over that December crude oil future. Right now, it's about $80 a barrel. If it stays this level, goes to near 100, that's a big problem for the Republicans and for inflation in the midterms. I think it's more likely to head towards 50. And the average cost in the world's largest producer of production is $55 a barrel, and that's in the U.S.
2: Hey, Mike, thank you so much for joining us. Mike McGlone of Bloomberg Intelligence. And as both Matt and Mike were talking about, 8% higher on NYMEX crude this morning, starting to finally weigh on stocks, but barely. We're down 0.1%, and the NASDAQ is still higher.
1: Let's see how much it's weighing on stocks. Let's get a check on the markets
2: wonderful. Right
1: now, an hour and a half into the session. We do see the S&P 500 down only 0.1% after hitting an all-time high on Friday. 9 consecutive weeks of gains. Can we go for a 10th? Tomorrow, we're going to ask Ray Ann Mitrione of the Callan Family Office, as well as Kestra's Kara Murphy. This is Bloomberg.
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11: Well, in Korea, the robots you were talking about are doing really well. You have LG Electronics and other names up 25-26%. Right, this is the next leg of kind of the AI rally today. And that's based on the fact that Jensen Huang from NVIDIA is going to Korea next after Computex. But while he is in Taiwan at the moment, he is leading to another rally in Taiwan. A lot of the PC names in Taiwan are up, limit up. That's 10% in Taiwan, which is the absolute limit up on the day a stock can rise. As he announces a chip for personal computers to compete with Intel. So you're seeing the AI rally broaden out here away from just these NVIDIA kind of themes, right? You're seeing servers, PCs. You know, I've been on the show a couple of times now, and it's every day it's a different tech theme, right? And the risk appetite for that continues to be very high. I'll just give you a stat from the U.S. NASDAQ correlation, meaning the correlation between anything in the NASDAQ, has gone pretty much to zero, which means that every single day there's a new theme that's driving that market, and it's near multi-year lows. So this gives people the confidence, but also the urgency to chase out these individual teams, because just being long the index and the big names is not going to cut it for you anymore.
10: We are talking about a concentration in this market rally of a relatively small number of companies. Could this be a bubble?
11: Look, it really depends on how you define bubble, right? Like the repeatability of the earnings that you're seeing across the tech space, that is up for grabs.
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2: You know, summer is actually shaping up to be a very good summer so far. So Deloitte has published that 45 million Americans plan to take a summer vacation this year. And more than 80% of them are going to stay at hotels. So it's looking good for us. Now, the momentum really started in the beginning of 2026 when you think about it. Q1 was really good, a really good quarter overall. April was a very strong month. It continues into May. So when you actually look at by the end of April, the hotel RevPAR was up 4% year over year. And that's really good. It's not only driven by occupancy, it's also driven by rate. Yeah. Now, the K-shaped economy is real. I mean, I can tell you that a lot of this growth was driven by luxury and upscale. So we at the mid-scale and the economy, we have not seen that much of growth yet. We are seeing bigger demand from an occupancy perspective. So occupancy is up, which is the first time we've seen that in the last 2.5 years. Mm. You know, and then, but the price, our guests are still price sensitive. And we can see that. So, but that really, luxury was up 7.2% this year versus until end of April versus economy and mid-scale barely up, right? So, but we are seeing a shift from the last 2.5 years, and that's a good sign. Now, that momentum is carrying into the summer as we're seeing it.
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0: production. So we believe actually this is not just a philosophical stance, this is an economically sound stance. And building an ecosystem where, like, you know, chip partners, the model brain providers like Luma and deployment partners work together to build these out into systems of productive work is the right economic path. And currently, intelligence, especially LLMs, are going on the wrong path here.
1: I mean, we've got 30 seconds. But you've raised 900 million Series C. We're just seeing the output that Luma creates. But why are you the right person when you've got World Labs, for example, with Fei-Fei Li?
0: I think the just like LLMs were not, or language models were not solved by linguists, we believe to solve physical AI, you need the systems of large-scale multimodal data infrastructure. This is what Luma does. This is our bread and butter. And we have produced some of the best models in this space on 3D, on images, on video, taking raw internet data. This skill is, I think, what is essential to solving this problem. And that's why we think we are one of the best suited companies in the world to solve it.
1: Appreciate you coming on and bringing us the news. I'm Amit Jain of Luma AI. Have a great day. Meanwhile, coming up, we're going to dive into the impact on software and look at the stocks and currently seeing after Jensen Huang remarks over at Computex. He was talking about how software lives on in the age of generative AI, and you're just going to be using more of it under agentic. From New York for San Francisco, this is Bloomberg Tech.
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9: Joining us now is Paul Mackel, Global Head of FX Research at HSBC. Now, I want to note to something in your research. You say that central banks are gaining importance again, and some FX fundamentals are back at the table. Now, looking ahead, what do you think would play a bigger importance? Is it geopolitical events that we're seeing out of the region, or is it monetary policy from central banks around the world?
10: Well, the geopolitics still very much matters, of course, but I think that the sensitivity to exchange rates is not what it once was. And I think there's definitely a lot of headline fatigue in the currency market as well. So, but on the other hand, what's coming increasingly into the frame, we're thinking a lot more about what central banks could be saying and doing next. We're very much getting closer to the point where some of them are going to be raising interest rates in response to what's been happening with elevated oil prices, higher inflation readings, etc. So this, I think, is this clash is happening. On the one hand, we're thinking about geopolitics, but on the other hand, that's not going to be driving FX as much because we're thinking, as I said, what's going to be happening with the data, what and how central banks are going to be moving their policy rates.
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12: We'll be right back. NVIDIA CEO Jensen Huang calls agentic AI useful AI and says it's going to be the next main driver of AI adoption and AI investment. He calls it the agentic age. Huang was in full salesman mode here at Computex in Taipei. NVIDIA, of course, is a dominant player in AI data centers, and Huang says its latest AI supercomputer

0: some people are missing here.
1: Dell now sees a $60 billion AI server opportunity. How sustainable is that level of growth?
0: The way I have it modeled right now, you know, prior to results, it was $50 billion and then growing another $25 billion off of that. I mean, 25% off of that $50 billion. So what's happening is that we're seeing these neoclouds as well as some of these sovereigns place multi-billion dollar AI server deals. And if you think about it, we're only at the beginning phases of adoption of AI servers. And as more of these neoclouds and sovereigns start adding capacity, Dell is probably on the front of the line providing those that equipment.
2: Like other hardware makers, it has to grapple with higher input costs, including memory chips. Has it had to eat anything in terms of margin?
0: Dell's not absorbing it as much as we think, right? Gross margins are actually going up, as a matter of fact, and they're passing through a lot of the input costs to customers.
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7: New York Tech Week officially kicks off today with a record 1,500 events gathering thousands of founders of venture capitalists, innovators across the city. Joining us now to discuss the city's really rising status as a global tech hub, Julie Samuels, President and CEO of Tech NYC. So, Julie, is it a rising status? What data can we look at to feel that AI and all the tailwinds are benefiting this city?
8: Well, first of all, it is absolutely rising. It's booming. It's booming, of course, in a lot of tech hubs right now, but New York is absolutely feeling the benefit. We're hiring at twice the rate of San Francisco, four times the rate of Boston in our tech sector here. You know, last count, we had over 9,000 startups. We're raising venture year over year. It's just, I think it's doubled like 40-50%, and that's of course against the backdrop of this entire AI boom that is just putting so much oxygen into the tech sector.
7: And is that why New York gets that oxygen? Is because, look, if it is financial industries, yeah, that are going to be disrupted, well, you want to be where that industry is. If it is going to be healthcare, you want to be that industry.
8: I think that's a huge piece. There's a couple things happening. Number one, of course, is that once the companies are building within sectors, they have to be here, like you just said. You need the expertise, you need the smart capital, you know, you need not just disrupting those industries, but those industries are the clients, they're the customers. They're also going to be your mentors. You know, that's how you build network. But what we also see at the higher level, and then we're at this point that we saw in the early 2000s to early 2010s, when the big tech companies and the big platforms build their technology on the West Coast, they often come here when it's time to figure out, how do you monetize it? Who's going to buy it? How are they going to use it? Like, those are New York questions to get answered. So I feel very great about where New York sits right now in the ecosystem.
9: Judy, I was going to say that, you know, a year ago, the headline probably was that, you know, if Silicon Valley and SF in the AI era where tech companies are born, they go to New York to mature. What in the last sort of 12 months of data would either reinforce that for you, or do you think it isn't quite that story yet?
8: No, I think that's very true. I think you've got two things happening in parallel that underscore that trend. First of all, the largest frontier labs are hiring and growing in New York like crazy. OpenAI, Anthropic, huge new real estate deals. They're hiring here. So you see that. And then you also just see the startups just, again, they're coming here as well. But it's a slightly different flavor of startups that you get in San Francisco. And I think that's okay. You know, I think that's good for the country. In San Francisco, you get a lot of really, really hard tech. And here in New York, again, it's slightly more integrated into existing sectors. I feel very bullish about that. I think that's long-term, incredibly healthy place.

0: for our city and our state's economy to be. We actually see a lot of open source AI happening here in New York, which is interesting. We're seeing a lot of infrastructure happening here, also interesting. You know, people are really excited right now, and people want to be in New York City. I guess that is right. The underlying
1: Well,
0: dynamic.
1: Julie, let's finish on the experience of the highly paid tech employee, software engineer or otherwise, who has options, right? Part of the story in SF has been the city being a place where people want to spend their money and live, right, alongside locality to their employer. What's the New York City pitch equivalent?
0: Well, New York City does urbanism like no other city in the world, surely in the United States, but I would argue the entire world. And I think there's so much about the tech sector culture. So many people building in tech want to be here. They want to be where there's functioning public transit, where the density of this city lends itself to the kind of creativity and excitement and diversity that you really can only get in a city as dense as New York. And you see that, like, this is, as Caroline said, this is the first day of Tech Week. Our Tech Week is much, much bigger than San Francisco's Tech Week. And that's because here you can bounce from
1: event to
0: event.
1: Every week is Tech Week in San Francisco, I think, is the point.
0: Perhaps. But, you know, one quick little anecdote that might be a little too cute by half, but I think it's very true. When you're in San Francisco, you meet people who work in tech people who live in San Francisco. When you're in New York, you meet New Yorkers who work in tech, and that just, it's a different dynamic. And I think for our country, you need both. I feel really good about that. I think New York just is so, it feels so optimistic right now. There's just so much building going on in the tech sector that I feel like it's great. It's a great time to be building in tech in New York.
1: Julie Samuels, President, CEO of Tech NYC. Great to have you back on the program.
0: So
1: really
0: much.
1: Appreciate it. Thank you. Caro, a lot more news out there today.
2: There is East versus West Coast. You've got to love it. But this time, it's talking tech. And first up, Wise shares. They're actually tumbling over in London today. The fintech giant confirmed it is answering queries from Belgian prosecutors investigating an alleged $580 million money laundering network linked to fraud and drug trafficking. Wise says the requests are a routine part of highly regulated operations. Plus, Meituan's quarterly losses, they're shrinking as Beijing's regulatory warnings finally cool China's brutal e-commerce price war. But the food delivery platform posted a narrower than expected $961 million operating loss. But look, the company remains locked in that costly battle with Alibaba and JD.com. And Uber, well, it's driving deeper into the Middle East. The company is paying $100 million in cash for a stake in Careem, a regional super app from the Gulf that offers food and grocery delivery and payments. But the deal accelerates Uber's rapid e-commerce expansion blitz across Europe, Middle East, and Africa. Ed.
1: Okay, coming up, we're going to get back to the SpaceX IPO and what to expect. That's next. 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
9: Well, in Korea, the robots you were talking about are doing really well. You have LG Electronics and other names up 25-26%. Right, this is the next leg of kind of the AI rally today. And that's based on the fact that Jensen Huang from NVIDIA is going to Korea next after Computex. But while he is in Taiwan at the moment, he is leading to another rally in Taiwan. A lot of the PC names in Taiwan are limit up. That's 10% in Taiwan, which is the absolute limit up on the day a stock can rise. As he announces a chip for the personal computers to compete with Intel. So you're seeing the AI rally broaden out here. Away from just these NVIDIA kind of themes, right? You're seeing servers, PCs. You know, I've been on the show a couple of times now, and it's every day it's a different tech theme, right? And the risk appetite for that continues to be very high. I'll just give you a stat from the US. NASDAQ correlation, meaning the correlation between anything in the NASDAQ, has gone

0: Right.
1: So if you go online today and you place the same day order, it's very likely you're going to see a little pop-up show up near the end, like, hey, do you want to add some perishables to this? How about some lettuce? How about some blueberries? That kind of thing. And so it's that sort of in-your-face prompting combined with some logistics on the back end that makes Amazon think they can play a bigger part in grocery.
2: Talk us about how you've been walking around the store. I mean, your whole story is wonderful. It starts with Jason Bouchel, I think that's how I'm pronouncing it, emerging from a big walk-in refrigerator. But how impactful is it that they have the logistics down? It has to be the one-day turnaround that makes it work.
1: So it's really gotten them closer to customers in a way that they couldn't before. I mean, when they started Fresh a couple of decades ago, they were doing it from the suburbs. You know, a lot of produce was spoiling and stuff wasn't getting the density they needed to make make the math work. You know, now suddenly with Amazon coming out of the pandemic with warehouses real close to a lot of metros, there's more ability to kind of sprinkle these sort of mini chillers in and make a small grocery distribution center perhaps near you.
2: And this is where the Amazon Whole Foods thesis bakes in. Bloomberg's Matt Day. It's a great story. Go read it on the terminal or online. But meanwhile, that does it for this edition of Bloomberg Tech Ed.
3: 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It is the very early start of what I'm sure is going to be a pretty crazy week in the world of technology. A lot to recap from New York City and from San Francisco. 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
2: Let's get into a conversation about where these markets go next. Will Hobbs, Brooks Macdonald, CIO, joins us on set here in London. Really nice to see you, Will. Thank you for coming in. We'll get to your thoughts on what's going on in the UK, because that's really interesting a little bit later on in the conversation. But thinking broadly about some of the themes we've been throwing around this morning, I mean, AI and AI optimism driving Asia, driving US stocks, US futures pointing higher as a result of that. But you're not necessarily convinced by the rate of adoption we're seeing for AI technology. So tell us how you invest in AI with that sort of hesitancy in mind.
7: Yeah, no, this is the question of the moment, isn't it, I think, Anna? And one of the things you've got is the, you know, I've always got in my head that idea of the William Goetzman analysis that looking at bubbles in the past, they're much rarer than they might appear, and quite often when you find big stock surges, it's actually a step change in technology. And what these valuations bring is they suck in talent and capital to solve the problems at the frontier. You've still got this very jagged frontier in the capabilities of the latest generative AI, but ultimately I think now you're still sort of trying to work out how to invest in the picks and shovels phase, and how now to look at the next phase, which gets us a bit into the UK, of how this impacts the knowledge economy.
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0: Welcome to Bloomberg ETF IQ. I'm Katie Greifeld. Scarlett Fu is on assignment once again. She'll be back next week. But let's get to the biggest stories right now in the nearly $22 trillion global ETF industry. U.S. stocks being kept afloat this Monday thanks to tech and energy names, with the main software ETF sitting at its highest level since January. Now, in just a moment, we speak with Hamilton Reiner. He is the head of U.S. equity derivatives over at J.P. Morgan Asset Management. And later on in the show, we're going to speak with Corey Hofstein of Newfound Research to drill down into one of his return-stacked ETFs. But all of that and more coming up. As always, Eric Balchunas from Bloomberg Intelligence. He's here with us now. He's looking at the flows. Eric, what do you got?
19: Katie, guess what? Nobody sold in May, okay? To say the least. May was $191 billion into ETFs. Tied for the second best month ever. So that sell in May thing, obviously, we actually looked at the numbers. It would be ridiculous to do it anyway. But if you look at here, IVV, this is a BlackRock model, so you're going to discount this for a minute. They put a ton of money into IVV. VU, always on the list. More on VU in a minute. It's about to hit a big milestone, and SPY. So look, you've got what I call the three amigos up here, the S&P 500 ETFs, traders and retail, all interested. Then you get small caps as icing on the cake, and then the tech ridden Qs, which is up here at $3.4 billion. It couldn't get more bullish in terms of the week and the month of May. Let's look at the outflows. There is going to be some money coming out of, I believe it's the quality ETF. Yes, this is an internal BlackRock model, but it all offsets. They're just moving from one ETF to the other. But for them to move out of quality into IVV tells you they are feeling a little more frisky about the market. And then you hear of money out, these are all iShares. And then Soxel, we're going to go into the show, but this is 3X semis. Money came out of this, went into the negative 3X. More on that later in the show. Let's look at VU, though, right now. I want to hone in on VU, which is, again, I would say it's in permanent beast mode. It had $660 billion a year ago, Katie. Now it is flirting with $1 trillion. I mean, look how close that yellow line is. It's a couple pixels away from hitting the trillion. So could be tomorrow, could be in a couple days. And here's IVV and SPY. So again, I call these the three amigos, but there is a fourth, not big enough to be in the club yet. But you add this up, these four S&P 500 ETFs are 17% of the assets. So even if we talk about the hot sauce and some of the newfangled stuff, most of the money goes to this cheap beta S&P 500 ETFs, Katie, with VU leading the way.
0: So three amigos and maybe a little buddy on the side. Eric, thank you. Some quick breaking news here. I do want to mention, according to a Redhead right now, that Anthropic has confidentially submitted a draft S-1 to the SEC for an IPO. Let me read that once again, that Anthropic, we're learning, has confidentially submitted its draft S-1 to the SEC. Of course, we've been tracking SpaceX, the potential for that mega IPO to hit in mid-June. And of course, it's been the big three that we've been watching there, another three amigos, when it comes to SpaceX, Anthropic, and OpenAI. It looks like Anthropic may be lining up here.
19: Yeah, this is, you know, it makes sense. Why wouldn't you IPO now? Everything is like really big and frothy, and it's a perfect timing. Makes sense. This is going to be one of the most fascinating couple months for indexes. Our world is, there's the little ones that track it, but there's also these big indexes are going to be potential buyers quickly.
0: Yeah.
19: It's not going to take a longer. So these have a market ready to go when they IPO.
0: Absolutely. It's going to be absolutely fascinating. And as we mentioned, SpaceX, we're watching. That's expected in the next couple of weeks. But now we're learning that Anthropic has confidentially submitted its draft S-1 to the SEC for an IPO. Let's get a little bit more detail now from Ed Ludlow. He is the co-host of Bloomberg Tech. He joins us now. So, Ed, we had been waiting for this one, and now we're getting a little bit of detail when it comes to Anthropic's IPO plans.
20: We've been waiting for this one. Did we think it was going to come literally the Monday after they closed a mega private round? No. I mean, this is like procedural, right? It's a confidential filing. We don't know the number of shares being offered. We don't know the price range. But this is a company that was valued on a post-money basis at $965 billion last week in a round that was joint-led by Altimeter, Dragoneer, Sequoia, et cetera, and included backing from the hyperscalers. And, you know, it was an open-ended question. I think you guys were just talking about just then. How much does the SpaceX IPO either suck the oxygen out of the room, because you think of the commonality of the types of crossover funds that would need to support IPOs of this

0: data. We've seen Morningstar recently introduce a whole new category for this style of product. They call it multi-asset overlay that had never existed before. There's probably between mutual funds and ETFs close to $10 billion in assets already. And I think what you're seeing as you look at the filings in the world of ETFs, more and more alternative managers are starting to bring product to market just like this. After we launched RSST, we've seen AQR bring mutual funds to market, Man Group bring an ETF to market, JP Morgan just launched a similar ETF. It's my view that this is the easiest way to get investors to add those diversifiers to their portfolio without having to sacrifice the core betas that they know and love.
1: Yeah, so it's interesting looking at your lineup. I mean, I think stocks and a hedge fund strategy is the obvious one. You also have bonds and managed futures, and then you have like bonds and merger arb. You've even got U.S. stocks and then gold, Bitcoin. Where else can you take this? Like, how many possibilities are there, and do you plan to launch more?
0: Yeah, I mean, so we have launched 8 ETFs over the last 3 years. We pretty much have brought a new ETF to market every 5 to 6 months, and I would expect us to continue. And it's a question of, are we changing sort of the base? Are we changing the nature of the stocks or the bonds, which to date have been very passive? Or are we adding new hedge fund strategies? Again, the reality is, with some innovations that have occurred both in the market making ecosystem as well as in the regulatory environment with the new 18F4 rule, we have a tremendous amount of flexibility as to what we can bring to market. Now, whether it's prudent to bring everything to market is another question. We always want to make sure there's sufficient demand. But even when you talk about something as simple as just commodities, which when I entered the industry back in the 2000s were very, very popular as a portfolio diversifier, but now show up almost nowhere, well, it may be a lot easier for investors to add something like commodities on top of their portfolio if they simply stack it on top rather than have to sell stocks and bonds to make room. And so we're looking towards all sorts of hedge fund strategies and even just more passive diversifying asset classes to see what can be put into the ETF wrapper.
2: 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Wonderful to have some time with you. That is Corey Hofstein of Newfound Research. 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
10: He realized very early on that active management in the aggregate was not earning its keep. It was charging more than it could possibly deliver for clients. And Jonathan realized there's an alternative, and I'm going to keep telling people that's what they should do. And he must have written 200 or 300 columns telling people that they should buy index funds. And a lot of his readers, particularly professional readers, hated that because he was essentially saying, don't hire them, you know, hire Vanguard or State Street or another index
9: BlackRock
10: fund provider.
9: The thing about the big three, the three biggest mutual fund and ETF companies today really derive the lion's share of their assets, certainly half at BlackRock and probably over half at Vanguard from index.
10: Yep. And you know, the math is not hard to do. You know, investors have saved hundreds of billions of dollars in superfluous management.

0: require very sophisticated tools and ISDA agreements with banks directly. That provides a huge headache for a lot of these public pensions. So if we can deliver it to them in an ETF, it really makes their life easier.
1: All right, Paisley, we have to leave it there. Hope to have you back soon. That is Paisley Nardini of Simplify Asset Management. Now coming up, it's time for an IQ test where Joel Weber puts our ETF knowledge to the test. Here's a sneak peek at one of the questions. 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
7: Well, in Korea, the robots you were talking about are doing really well. You have LG Electronics and other names up 25-26%. Right, this is the next leg of kind of the AI rally today. And that's based on the fact that Jensen Huang from NVIDIA is going to Korea next after Computex. But while he is in Taiwan at the moment, he is leading to another rally in Taiwan. A lot of the PC names in Taiwan are limit up. That's 10% in Taiwan, which is the absolute limit up on the day a stock can rise. As he announces a chip for the personal computers to compete with Intel. So you're seeing the AI rally broaden out here away from just these NVIDIA kind of themes, right? You're seeing servers, PCs. You know, I've been on the show a couple of times now, and it's every day it's a different tech theme, right? And the risk appetite for that continues to be very high. I'll just give you a stat from the US. NASDAQ correlation, meaning the correlation between anything in the NASDAQ, has gone pretty much to zero, which means that every single day there's a new theme that's driving that market, and it's near multi-year lows. So this gives people the confidence, but also the urgency to chase out these individual teams, because just being long the index and the big names is not going to cut it for you anymore.
3: We are talking about a concentration in this market rally of a relatively small number of companies. Could this be a bubble?
7: Look, it really depends on how you define bubble, right? Like the repeatability of the earnings that you're seeing across the tech space, that is up for grabs.
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8: Tormented?
1: No.
8: Okay. I like during that tease, like you got a sneak peek and both of you admitted that you didn't know the answer. So,
1: doesn't feel good.
8: What is the average expense ratio in basis points for a thematic ETF? Is it A, 30, B, 40, C, 50, or D, 60? Katie?
1: I'm going to say 40.
8: Just throw it out there.
1: Yeah, why not?
8: We're kind of in the middle.
1: Yeah.
9: I'm going to go 50.
8: 50. It is D, 60.
1: Oh, yeah. Brutal. That's really high.
8: Make your money. All right.
9: That's why they launched so many of them.
1: That makes sense.
8: Okay, so
9: it's a Vanguard free zone.
8: I like this idea of like thematic, so I'm going to give you a tease. This is a thematic themed ETF IQ quiz.
1: Ooh.
8: Next question. Which issuer ranks number 2 in thematic ETF assets under management after BlackRock? A, Murray. B, State Street. C, VanEck. D, First Trust.
1: Oh my God. I'm going to say VanEck. Why not?
8: Okay.
9: I want to say Murray, which is Global X, but First Trust is it could be First Trust, but I got to go Global X. It should be Global X.
8: Okay. He saved himself there. Okay, it is A. Mm. Yeah. Okay. Okay, number 3.
1: I have to get this right.
8: It's a rough day. Happy Monday.
1: It doesn't feel good.
8: Which thematic ETF has attracted the largest inflows so far this year? Is it A, Pave, B, Shield, C, Bay, or D, Grid?
1: Eric, why don't you go first?
8: Okay.
9: I know this, I think. I'm 85% that it's Grid, D.
8: Okay. Katie?
1: Yeah, I feel like I can't do what Eric did, so I'm going to say B.
8: Okay. Why don't you feel like you can do what he did?

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3: Joining us now is Paul Mackle, Global Head of FX Research at HSBC. Now, I want to note to something in your research. You say that central banks are gaining importance again, and some FX fundamentals are back at the table. Now, looking ahead, what do you think would play a bigger importance? Is it geopolitical events that we're seeing out of the region, or is it monetary policy from central banks around the world?
4: Well, the geopolitics still very much matters, of course, but I think that the sensitivity to exchange rates is not what it once was. And I think there's definitely a lot of headline fatigue in the currency market as well. So, but on the other hand, what's coming increasingly into the frame, we're thinking a lot more about what central banks could be saying and doing next. We're very much getting closer to the point where some of them are going to be raising interest rates in response to what's been happening with elevated oil prices, higher inflation readings, etc. So this, I think, is this clash is happening. On the one hand, we're thinking about geopolitics, but on the other hand, that's not going to be driving FX as much because we're thinking, as I said, what's going to be happening with the data, what and how central banks are going to be moving their policy rates.
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11: Iran cuts off talks with the U.S. and blames Israel. Welcome to the Monday edition as the regime halts diplomacy in protest of Israel's expanded assault in Lebanon. I'm Joe Matthew alongside Kaylee Lines in Washington. Thanks for joining us here with new doubts on the prospect for a deal to reopen the strait. Kaylee, we've got oil prices back on the rise.
12: Indeed, it does seem like oil markets are a little jittery. We haven't seen a gain like this in some time going back April. But of course, President Trump is urging calm. He says sit back and relax, suggesting everything will ultimately work out.
11: That's right.
12: With Iran and criticizing the chirpers, he says, that are casting some difficulty on the U.S.'s diplomatic process here by undermining the U.S. position, at least in his view.
11: Whether that's true, we're getting a lot of messages from overseas as well, and much as this comes through state media, so we throw a grain of salt here, but Iran is clearly not happy with Israel cranking up its assaults against Lebanon. Reports say Lebanon wants to get back to a ceasefire with Israel. Iran is warning Israel not to test its patience.
12: And what will Israel say? To this point, we're not
11: Great
12: entirely
11: question.
12: Sure. We also should point out that the U.S. Central

0: of some sanctions for Russian crude on the water. How do you see that energy-driven war economy in Russia and the strength of it right now?
1: Well, I think that report that Bloomberg carried is quite interesting, especially because in the report, the finance ministry and the central bankers are particularly calling for cuts in defense spending rather than just overall, pain being leveled on the Russian economy. So I think that's noteworthy. But ultimately, I don't think Putin's decision making on Ukraine is determined by economics. And I do think with oil prices higher than they were when the budget was made earlier in the year, that there's maybe thinking in the by the Putin administration that they can still play for a little bit of time, squeeze out as much as possible while still ramping up the pressure on Ukraine.
2: Only have about 30 seconds, Professor. We're at $4.32 today for a gallon of regular unleaded nationwide. Where do you think we are by the 4th of July?
1: Well, it's hard for me. I'm not much of an economist or a gambler, but I would say that even with these on-again, off-again negotiations, prices are going to be going up. They need to, it's very difficult to imagine, especially in the heart of summer as the consumption demand goes up, and without a fundamental stop of this crisis, that we're going to see those prices come down.
2: Well, maybe you don't need to be a gambler. Professor, it's great to have you back on with us. Adam Stolberg, Georgia Tech, live from Atlanta. I'm Joe Matthew alongside Kaylee Lyons, live in Washington. We'll assemble our political panel next. Politico's calling it Hell Week on Capitol Hill. We'll tell you why straight ahead on Bloomberg.
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7: Well, PC is a saturated market. You know, when you think about the PC market, 250 million units a year, grows probably low single digit. So it's not that exciting compared to some of the other stuff that they've been doing on the server side and the data center side, and the numbers would pale in comparison. I think where they're going with this is they think the physical AI would be a much bigger opportunity. Now, when I say physical AI, it's your robotics, your humanoids, and that kind of stuff. And you're not going to be able to do that just by focusing on the server and the data center market. So they really want to expand into other areas to build that ecosystem where they have, you know, a PC footprint. And they just don't want to be the chip provider anymore. That's been NVIDIA's key strategy over the past few years, is they will give you all in terms of the CUDA software, stuff on the networking side, rather than just being confined to being a GPU provider. And that's where they're going with this, is look, you guys can run agentic AI on our PCs. Now, granted, their market share would be low single digit. I don't expect it to really take off and displace Intel or AMD. But what they're trying to prove is the concept that in theory, we can have our own PC, and that is what will position us well for that robotics.
6: If we choose to go down that road.
7: Yeah.
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10: European banks have been unfairly discounted.
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11: Crypto

0: well. I don't know what we're going to get 5% like Hassett talks about, but it's doing well because the high end is spending. The low end doesn't account for that much of spending, and you've got incredible CapEx. I never thought that unemployment would be that much worse because of AI. And I use the precedent with e-commerce. So in 2000, you had less than 1% of retail sales in e-commerce, and you had over a million retail employees. You have basically a million retail employees at 18% e-commerce, same customer-facing employees. So that was never a part of my thought process. So jobs, I was worried about jobs at the lower end as people cut back, but people have not cut back that much.
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6: Well, in Korea, the robots you were talking about are doing really well. You have LG Electronics and other names up 25-26%. Right, this is the next leg of kind of the AI rally today. And that's based on the fact that Jensen Huang from NVIDIA is going to Korea next after Computex. But while he is in Taiwan at the moment, he is leading to another rally in Taiwan. A lot of the PC names in Taiwan are limit up. That's 10% in Taiwan, which is the absolute limit up on the day a stock can rise. As he announces a chip for the personal computers to compete with Intel. So you're seeing the AI rally broaden out here, away from just these NVIDIA kind of themes, right? You're seeing servers, PCs. You know, I've been on the show a couple of times now, and it's every day it's a different tech theme, right? And the risk appetite for that continues to be very high. I'll just give you a stat from the US. NASDAQ correlation, meaning the correlation between anything in the NASDAQ, has gone pretty much to zero, which means that every single day there's a new theme that's driving that market, and it's near multi-year lows. So this gives people the confidence, but also the urgency to chase out these individual teams, because just being long the index and the big names is not going to cut it for you anymore.
5: We are talking about a concentration in this market rally of a relatively small number of companies. Could this be a bubble?
6: Look, it really depends on how you define bubble, right? Like the repeatability of the earnings that you're seeing across the tech space, that is up for grabs.
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7: It's 1:40 on Wall Street. I'm Amy Morris. Iran says it will halt talks with the U.S. in protest for Israel's expanded ground assault in Lebanon. Now, Iran says Israel's move is a violation of the ceasefire and that any agreement must apply to all fighting across the region. Iran and the so-called Axis of Resistance have considered the complete closure of the Strait of Hormuz in response. The announcement moved oil higher and stocks lower. Oil prices now coming off of those highs. WTI nearing $92 a barrel and Brent crude near $95. Dollars a barrel. We do check those markets for you all day long here at Bloomberg. S&P 500 up about 0.25%, NASDAQ up about 0.5%, and the Dow is down 0.2%. 10-year Treasury yield at 4.46% and the 2-year yield at 4.05%. NVIDIA shares now 5% higher. ARM shares advanced 16% after NVIDIA announced it's entering the PC market with a new chip. The RTX Spark superchip is expected to loosen Intel's stranglehold in the arena and modernize machines machines for the AI era. The new chip will allow for powerful machines that are thin and light and will enable PCs to run large AI models securely.

0: unique to the United States. We take risk, we allow failure, and something good always pops out of it. And so AI right now, the latest lingo is AI is inflationary. Well, no, it's not. It's improving productivity, it's going to improve profitability, and it's going to create jobs.
1: Years ago at CJ Lawrence, working at ISI with Mr. Hyman, you used to write with a quill. You dip into the quill into the pen.
2: Yep.
1: Now we've got all this social media. I would suggest that the modern social technology is amplifying the suffering out there, even as we have respect for real suffering that's going on.
0: I'm not sure there's suffering from technological innovation. I started with a typewriter, not a quill, but I did quickly go to a computer, and the increase in personal productivity, corporate productivity was tremendous. There was destruction associated with it. There always is. But at the end of the day, we're unique when it comes to our ability to improve productivity. I've traveled around the world over the past 6 weeks, and people are really envious of what has been able to go on in the United States. American exceptionalism isn't dead. It's still very much alive and well.
2: How much is inflation a concern of you at the moment?
0: It's not, actually. Okay. We wrote this weekend that we think inflation is peaking. As you know, oil is down from 115, WTI from roughly 115 to 90-ish. Gasoline prices are probably peaking. Who knows where that's going, obviously, geopolitically. But then under the hood, the core PCE deflator was up only 0.2%.
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13: And happy Monday, everybody. 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It is Bloomberg Business Week Daily. I'm Tim Stenebeck. That is Emily Grafeo. She is in this afternoon for Carol Masser. She's from the Bloomberg News credit team. Emily, I'm looking at equity markets, and we're seeing stocks higher now than they were earlier, this after President Trump said the U.S. talks with Iran are continuing at a rapid pace. He added that Israel and Hezbollah agreed not to attack each other.
14: That's right. We're also seeing a little bit of a rally in the bond market, at least just relative to what we had seen earlier in the day. So maybe going slightly more risk on those headlines, Tim.
13: Well, that's exactly where we're going to go. And we're going to have more from Amy Morris on the trade in just a minute. We're going to be covering the latest out of the Middle East, the back and forth, the mixed signals, what we're hearing from Washington, what we're hearing from the region, too. Galit Altstein, who covers economy and government for Bloomberg News, is standing by in Tel Aviv. And then on the equity trade, David Bianco is here from DWS.
14: He's joining us very soon. And as far as that equity trade goes, tech is one of the few bright spots today, at least strength in the NASDAQ 100. NVIDIA's rallying along with Microsoft, Dell, and others. Ian King from Bloomberg on what Jensen announced today in Taiwan.
13: And calling Dr. Copper, a deep dive on the metal with the chairman over at Copper Intelligence. All that and more coming up over the next hour right here on Bloomberg Business Week Daily. First up, though, a check on the day's trade and top business stories. Amy Morris is standing by. She's in for Charlie Pellett. Hey, Amy.
15: Hey, Tim, you're absolutely right. President Trump talking about Israel and Hezbollah agreeing to dial back those attacks and to stop shooting at each other in Lebanon. Trump says he spoke with Prime Minister Benjamin Netanyahu. Who

0: minute, what's the best way to invest in this AI build out trade?
1: Well, there are a lot of ways. And I do believe that the main hyperscalers are going to get good returns and that these are attractive businesses. But people keep asking us about the tech hardware, semiconductor plays, and where else. I would say that what you see going on in the United States is going to happen in China. The other part of the world where I think you'll get huge data center investment building is the Middle East. Mm-hmm. We need a little bit of peace there, but I think that that's going to be coming. Mm-hmm. And those regions are still going to be dependent on a lot of Western semiconductor equipment to get that done. And so that's just for an example. There's names like AMAT, LAM, KLAC. But ASML, people forget about some names out of Japan, like Tokyo Electron. China will use its own cooling equipment, its own electrical equipment. They may even design some of their own chips and still probably need Taiwan Semiconductor to make most of them. But the point is, everyone's going to need a lot of this key semiconductor equipment from the West to build this infrastructure around the world.
2: 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Coming up next, we are talking Dr. Copper.
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10: You know, summer is actually shaping up to be a very good summer so far. So Deloitte has published that 45 million Americans plan to take a summer vacation this year. And more than 80% of them are going to stay at hotels. So it's looking good for us. Now, the momentum really started in the beginning of 2026 when you think about it. Q1 was really good, a really good quarter overall. April was a very strong month. It continues into May. So when you actually look at by the end of April, the hotel RevPAR was up 4% year over year. And that's really good. It's not only driven by occupancy, it's also driven by rate. Yeah. Now, the K-shaped economy is real. I mean, I can tell you that a lot of this growth was driven by luxury and upscale. So we at the mid-scale and the economy, we have not seen that much of growth yet. We are seeing bigger demand from an occupancy perspective. So occupancy is up, which is the first time we've seen that in the last 2.5 years. Mm. You know, and then, but the price, our guests are still price sensitive. And we can see that. So, but that really, luxury was up 7.2% this year versus until end of April versus economy and mid-scale barely up, right? So, but we are seeing a shift from the last 2.5 years, and that's a good sign. Now, that momentum is carrying into the summer as we're seeing it.
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13: 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And on Zero, the country's plotting an end to the use of fossil fuels. 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
14: It's 2:21 on Wall Street. I'm Amy Morris. President Trump says the U.S. and Iran are still talking and that Israel and Hezbollah have agreed to dial back fighting. Iran had said it would walk away from the talks because of Israel's continued strikes in Lebanon. But President Trump says he has spoken with Israeli Prime Minister Benjamin Netanyahu and representatives from Hezbollah in separate phone calls and that talks with Iran are continuing. That has oil paring back gains. WTI crude now less than $92 a barrel and Brent crude now less than $95 a barrel. And we do check markets for you all day long here at Bloomberg. The S&P 500 is now up 0.5%, NASDAQ up 0.7%, and the Dow out of the red now a little changed on the upside. It's about 25 points higher. 10-year Treasury yield at 4.46% and the 2-year yield at 4.04%. Anthropic has confidentially submitted draft paperwork for a public listing as it races longtime rival OpenAI to make a Wall Street debut as soon as this fall. Anthropic recently raised $65 billion in a funding round at a $965 billion valuation, including the investment, eclipsing OpenAI's value for the first time. Anthropic and rival OpenAI have been one-upping each other in recent months as they both pursue those public listings. Berkshire Hathaway will acquire Taylor Morrison Home in an all-cash deal worth about $6.8 billion. That deal is expected to close in the second half of this year and will unify Berkshire's site-built home building operations into a combined platform. Shares of Berkshire Hathaway now about 1% lower. For on-demand news 24 hours a day, subscribe to Bloomberg News now wherever you get your podcasts. I'm Amy Morris. That's a Bloomberg Business Flash. Now back to Bloomberg Business Week Daily with Emily Grafeo and Tim Stenovek.
2: Hey, thanks, Amy. Do appreciate that. Shares of NVIDIA rising as much as 6.3% today. Best day going back to February. Shares of ARM surging close to 20% to a record high earlier in the session. This after NVIDIA announced a new chip for PCs. It's aimed at loosening the stranglehold of Intel tech in that arena, modernizing the machines for the AI era. So starting this fall, NVIDIA's new RTX Spark Superchip will debut in laptop and desktop PCs from Dell and Lenovo Group. That's according to Jensen Huang, who talked at the Computex trade show in Taipei. Here he is a little earlier today in Taiwan.
15: The developers are so excited about it. This is an incredible computer. All of the acceleration, all the software capabilities associated with it, working with every developer to make it incredible for all of you.
2: That was Jensen Huang just earlier or overnight at the Computex trade show in Taipei. I want to bring in Ian King right now. He is a Bloomberg News U.S. semiconductor reporter. He joins us from our Bloomberg News Bureau in San Francisco. Ian, I have so many questions. I'm glad we have a good chunk of time with you right now. We're seeing shares of Intel lower on this news. We're going to talk about that relationship in just a second. But my first reaction to this, and NVIDIA is a company that goes back to the 1990s and that Denny's. And wasn't it originally a company that gained notoriety for the GPUs in PCs? Isn't this a return to NVIDIA's DNA?
16: To an extent, you'll remember that its GPUs essentially have always worked in tandem with the CPUs, the central processing units, from Intel or, to a lesser extent, from AMD in PCs. So, you know, NVIDIA's had a very strong brand in PCs, but on the graphics end. If you're a gamer, if you like, you know, killing things in the virtual world, you love NVIDIA because of it allows you to do that in better definition than anything else.
2: So then how is the announcement today related to what NVIDIA has been doing for more than 30 years?
16: Right. I mean, it's using that brand, the GeForce brand, to extend its reach in PCs to say, hey, look, this central processing unit, which has really been Intel's domain for a very long time, we can do that too. And we can use this mobile phone architecture, this ARM architecture, to do that. So we're going to have lower power, better performance, and we believe we're going to have a compelling sort of offering in the PC era.
0: And Ian, why get back into PCs now, particularly when this is a time that NVIDIA is dominating in the data center world?
16: Yeah, no, that's a very good question. There are a couple of elements to that. On the one hand, it's not that exciting, right? I mean, you're thinking about $100 ASP, couple of hundred million units, maybe you get 20-30% of that compared to your data center where some of your parts are going at $30,000 a chip. Doesn't sound as exciting, but what NVIDIA is anticipating here is that the use of AI is going to spread, that for it to really connect with the consumer and really become pervasive in the economy, that it's going to be part of devices that we touch.

0: At least, is that the ballpark we're talking about?
1: I wouldn't want to comment any further on that right now.
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11: Well, PC is a saturated market. You know, when you think about the PC market, 250 million units a year, grows probably low single digit. So it's not that exciting compared to some of the other stuff that they've been doing on the server side and the data center side, and the numbers would pale in comparison. I think where they're going with this is they think the physical AI would be a much bigger opportunity. Now, when I say physical AI, it's your robotics, your humanoids, and that kind of stuff. And you're not going to be able to do that just by focusing on the server and the data center market. So they really want to expand into other areas to build that ecosystem where they have, you know, a PC footprint. And they just don't want to be the chip provider anymore. That's been NVIDIA's key strategy over the past few years, is they will give you all in terms of the CUDA software, stuff on the networking side, rather than just being confined to being a GPU provider. And that's where they're going with this, is look, you guys can run agentic AI on our PCs. Now, granted, their market share would be low single digit. I don't expect it to really take off and displace Intel or AMD. But what they're trying to prove is the concept that in theory, we can have our own PC, and that is what will position us well for that robotics.
10: If we choose to go down that road.
11: Yeah.
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12: It's 2:40 on Wall Street. I'm Amy Morris. President Trump says Israel and Hezbollah have agreed to stop attacking each other in Lebanon after fresh violence threatened negotiations to end the Middle East conflict. Trump says he spoke with Israeli Prime Minister Benjamin Netanyahu and representatives from Hezbollah in separate phone calls, and that talks with Iran are continuing. Iran had threatened to suspend those talks with the U.S. in protest over Israel's offensive in Lebanon. Trump's announcement moved oil off its highs for the day. WTI more than $92 a barrel. Brent crude right around $95 a barrel. We do check markets for you all day long at Bloomberg. The S&P 500 up 0.4%. NASDAQ up 0.7%. And the Dow is little changed on the upside. 10-year Treasury yield at 4.47%. The 2-year yield at 4.05%. NVIDIA shares more than 6% higher, and ARM shares 16% higher after NVIDIA announced it is entering the PC market with a new chip. It is the RTX Spark Superchip. It's expected to loosen Intel's stranglehold in the arena and modernize machines for the AI era. For on-demand news 24 hours a day, subscribe to Bloomberg News now wherever you get your podcasts. I'm Amy Morris. That's a Bloomberg Business Flash. Let's go back to Bloomberg Business Week Daily with Emily Grafeo and Tim Stenovek.
13: Well, thanks, Amy. Copper advanced in New York and London to kick off a crucial month ahead of the Trump administration's deadline to make a fresh determination on launching U.S. import levies. In the meantime, Goldman raised its end of the year copper forecast by more than 10%,

0: Public Health was on our program on Friday, and he reminded us about how, you know, we hear about how it spreads, but he reminded us this is a, you know, blood and bodily fluids.
1: Correct.
0: Is the way exactly that this spreads.
1: And one of the traditions in African culture, when a body dies, they wash it, and then they all hug the body. And the Ebola virus sits on the body. And that's one of the big issues in their culture of perpetuating.
0: But for you and for your business, not an issue?
1: No, it's not an issue, really. We've got all our staff are well aware of the risks. We've run a program informing everybody of what to do and what not to do. So don't eat bush meat, don't eat bat meat, don't eat fruit that bats like because they urinate on
0: the
1: bat.
0: Does this current outbreak make you spend less time there? Or will you go back?
1: I'll go back. It's no problem. Okay. As I said, it's not an airborne disease. If Ebola was an airborne disease, I'd be staying, you know, a million miles away. But it's not an airborne disease. It's a bodily fluid disease. Mm-hmm. So as long as you avoid bodily fluids in whatever shape or form, you're okay.
0: Okay.
1: So it's not a huge risk.
2: I do want to end just going back to copper here and the role, how you see the U.S.'s role kind of playing into this, because are you seeing, I guess, an increase in manufacturing and mining in the U.S.?
1: I can't comment on that because I don't know too much what's happening in the U.S. Sort of my sort of, if you want to call it expertise, mm-hmm. is working in the DRC and finding high-grade copper assets that we can develop. But one advantage with us is we haven't signed any offtake or done any offtake agreements with anybody yet. So all our copper will be coming hopefully to the United States.
0: What's the way that you identify a deposit?
1: We identify the deposit normally looking at surface mineralization, where you look at the copper oxidization on the surface, and that's very, very visible in Congo. And I'll just run you through quickly how we discovered Butembo. We have a sort of way of discovering deposits in the DRC, whatever mineral it is, and our local team called us at our office in Lubumbashi and said, sort of, guys, you come up here, there's very interesting copper. Hmm. And how it was discovered in that area of Butembo, the locals were digging from the top surface through the laterite and then through an oxidized mineral layer of copper. So you looked at about 10, 12 meters of ore, and they were panning for gold and getting very nice lumpy gold, 3, 4, 5 grams a ton out. But then at the bottom, they hit almost a layer of cement, of green cement, which was your solid copper. And then they'd move on to the next sort of 50 meters, 100 meters away, do the same, you'd hit the same. And it was over and over. So we then flew up there with our team. We bought in an excavator.
0: Right.
1: And we dug along strike 1.2 kilometers.
0: And you found it. Andrew Groves. Good to see you. Thanks for joining us.
1: Thank you very much.
0: Chairman of Copper Intelligence here in the Bloomberg Businessweek studio.
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5: Let's bring back Citi head of U.S. equity trading strategy, Stuart Keiser. So AI continues to power this rally. How broad is it?
6: Well, I think to your point, like non or sort of more industrial AI is a huge broadening trade. I think that's one of the bigger consensus trades now is you're going to have a global industrial production cycle as these data centers have to get built on, you know, on a global basis. I think people assume this is a narrow Mag 7 trade, but our sort of AI portfolio has almost 130 stocks in it.
7: Part of the attractiveness, again, of these stocks is their terminal value. And I was talking with a banking executive in the last week who said the flip side of that is software stocks, because you can say, look, they're still doing good now and they'll probably be okay for the next 4 or 5 years. But year 6 and onwards, how do you price in what they're actually going to look like? Isn't there some degree to which the losers necessarily need to stay with depressed valuations because you just don't know what the future is going to hold for them?
6: Well, look, I think, you know, as Matt brought up before, you know, what does NVIDIA look like 5 years out? You're talking about how high can that terminal value get. In software, there's a debate about, do I have some terminal zero stocks? Look, that has been a little bit on the back burner now, but even if you've all have highlighted a few of the software stocks that have rallied, there's more than a few stocks in that software sector that are actually down pretty considerably. And that's good news, bad news.
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0: It is Bloomberg Business Week Daily. That is Emily Grafeo. She's from the Bloomberg News credit team. She has spent her career going across asset. We're talking stocks, we're talking bonds, we're talking crypto. And now she's in credit and she's been working on some really cool stuff.
2: Yeah, it's been a very exciting time in the credit markets, Tim, particularly because of the AI trade. There's been some estimates that it's going to take like trillions and trillions of dollars of capex to build out data centers and all the other AI infrastructure. And a lot of that money is going to come from the credit market. So yeah, I've been enjoying that.
0: An interesting story last week. We talked about it with Silas on your team about Anthropic and, you know, what it's doing when it comes to raising debt there too.
2: Yeah, that's a big one. That's a deal that, as we know so far, Apollo and Blackstone are running. It's going to be about $35 billion. Right now, we don't see any bank involvement in it. So this is what we could consider a private capital deal, a private credit deal, an investment grade one likely. But it's just an example of a different part of the market that's being tapped to do these huge, huge deals.
0: Well, speaking of Anthropic, it's just the latest company to file confidentially for an IPO in a race with OpenAI. So maybe we will see it become a publicly traded equity at some point later this year. In the meantime, we're stuck with the public companies that we got, at least for now. And that's where Nora Melinda comes in. We're going to take a look at some stocks on the move today. I'm Tim Stenebeck with Emily Grafeo. We're joined by Bloomberg Television Markets correspondent Nora Melinda. What are you watching, Nora? There's a lot moving.
15: There's a lot to pick from today. I'm looking at some deal news. So I'm looking at shares of Taylor Morrison. They're surging for their best day since 2020. Now, this is after some news involving Berkshire Hathaway plans to acquire Taylor Morrison Home in an all-cash deal. It's worth about almost nearly $7 billion. Now, of course, we do know that Berkshire Hathaway does have involvement in the real estate space, but this is really underscoring the home building sector more broadly and an emphasis in that space for the company. We know the deal is expected to close in the second half of 2026, and it should unify Berkshire's site-built home building operations in a combined platform. So it'll be a pretty massive undertaking and a great deal for Berkshire, clearly.
0: Well, the first multi-billion dollar acquisition under Greg Abel. He took over as Berkshire Hathaway after legendary investor Warren Buffett retired last year. Though homebuilder stocks have underperformed, mortgage rates have hit the highest going back to August. So it's an interesting move at a time when it seems like the housing market is really at a standstill.
15: Absolutely. If you take a look at S15 Home, that's an index that tracks some of the U.S. home builders. It's down about 2.3% so far year to date. We know that this is an industry that had surged prior to the rate hikes that we were seeing before. So interesting as you think about the broader landscape and how it affects the consumer and whether or not people are actually out there buying houses right now at this time.
2: Okay, and one company that's basically been on a straight ride up for the last several years is NVIDIA, and it's on the move again today.
15: Yes, on the move again. Looking at shares of NVIDIA right now, up about 6% year to date, up 20%. But the news that we're looking at today and why the stock is rising for its best day since February, that's after the company unveiled a new AI-focused PC chip. Mm-hmm. Now, we know that Intel has pretty much had a stronghold on the PC market. NVIDIA really coming in here, taking an aim at the company. Looking at shares of Intel, they are lower by more than 4%. Also, AMD, which we know is a competitor to NVIDIA, shares also falling about 0.5%. So we'll have to see whether or not NVIDIA is able to really make a major emphasis as we think about the artificial intelligence ramp up and what that means for the PC market.

0: very, very short time, which is, you know, quite transformational for the company relative to the size of opportunity and the amount of revenue that we'll deliver.
1: Don't miss Bloomberg Tech live every weekday.
2: As an exchange, what can you do to make it more attractive to be a publicly traded company?
3: Talk to our customers. We spend a lot of time with our listed companies, listening to their concerns, particularly the offices of the CFO, head of IR, listening to their pain points, general counsels as well, and then act as an advocacy group for those companies to really focus on structured reform to allow a company to tell their story in the most efficient way possible and reward them for the good disclosures that they are making in the market.
2: Is there any sort of financial innovation that you could drive to get more companies to list? Tokenization has come up.
3: Well, we did announce our tokenization initiative earlier this year. We've already built the technology, we've already done a variety of proof of concepts. It allows for instantaneous settlement, 24/7 trading. It importantly allows for the rights associated with a share to move into that electronic form, but is going to be a platform that runs in parallel to our more traditional exchanges.

0: There was a very much an anti-energy approach. In fact, it was mainly from the ESG movement, questions around climate change, the $5 trillion a year that the IEA suggested that we needed. All these things came to conflate and really put the energy sector out of favor. It moved a sector that was traditionally 30%, it was certainly upwards of 20% in the portfolios in S&P, down to 2%. So it was very much out of favor. But there are a number of things that have conspired to make the energy sector back in favor. One of them is the security risks from Russia going into Ukraine, but obviously the emergence of this new super cycle in the form of AI. And these things have now made the sector much more attractive. And longer term, if you think about natural gas and how important it's going to be for data centers and broadly for ultimately for productivity gains and investment and growth, the energy sector is definitely back in play. Power, but also thinking about foodstuffs and as an input for many other aspects, petrochemicals, etc. It seems to me that the energy sector is back in much more of a centerpiece of the economic story.
1: Do you think that energy sector will be global in nature? And I don't mean just in terms of the sourcing, but in terms of the sharing of those resources.
0: It's a great question. You asked the question at a time where not just in the energy markets, but more broadly, the world is facing deglobalization. It has been since globalization peaked in 2009. But we are seeing much more rapidity in these swing states, bigger actors, state actors that are countervailing the traditional world order, Bretton Woods, rise of China, obviously the Iranian situation in the here and now. All of these are creating more fracture points and sort of reconstitution of the world map where traditional players like the United States and China are now contending with large emerging market countries across the Middle East that have 50 million plus populations and have bigger footprints and much more role, much more importance in determining corridors of trade, but also pricing of commodities. So I think it is a very, very open question on what happens, not just to energy, but think about fertilizer or helium, which is about a third of it has been disrupted because of the Straits of Hormuz, mm-hmm. and input into semiconductors. All of these knock-on effects as the geopolitical map gets rewritten, I think is going to be a big, big topic.
1: Do you think that the center of power, of geopolitical power, economic power, is, I guess, permanently shifting away from the United States?
0: So I find geopolitics very interesting because on a very superficial level, as you know, geopolitics doesn't affect the markets, or I should say only affects the markets if the geopolitical disruption affects the path of interest rates. So we obviously know with the Straits of Hormuz, it is an issue because there are questions around inflation longer term. The cycle, again, if you look back in history, and I'm not a historian, but I'm very fascinated by patterns repeating themselves. If you go back in history, we have been in periods of globalization coming into the early 20th century that were disrupted by periods of deglobalization, much like we are today. We saw Smoot-Hawley, we saw deglobalization of immigration, of trade, of capital flows, of multilateralism throughout the 1930s, which again was then followed by a period of globalization, which we've lived through 1950s to 2008-9. Do I think this is permanent? I think it's too early to say. As I've just intimated, there can be long periods of deglobalization. In the case of the 1929 financial crash, which had followed on from a pandemic and followed on from World War I, we saw 25 years of deglobalization. So we might be in early innings of a new world order where it's more multipolar and there are these new sort of pools of not just demographic pools, but also wealth pools and more power in terms of commodities and trading corridors from other regions than we've seen before.
1: And that was Baroness Dambisa Moyo, economist and author, speaking about AI and the potential economic impacts. And well, speaking of AI, there's a huge financial market impact. Breaking news coming out of Alphabet, the company which said just a few weeks ago that it would spend $180 to $190 billion this year on capital expenditures for the AI boom, has now said that that will consist of about $80 billion in equity offerings. It includes a

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1: A redhead across the Bloomberg terminal.
0: Bloomberg has you covered.
1: Trump's global tariffs are struck down by the U.S. Supreme Court.
0: For all the context and clarity you need.
1: There's going to be now tons of tariff headlines until midterm elections.
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2: 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I'm Ed Ludlow at NASA's Kennedy Space Center in Florida, and this is Bloomberg.
0: Middle East tensions are high.
3: Both sides willing to go back to the battlefield.
0: The narrative changes moment to moment.
4: Is there a ceasefire? Is there not a ceasefire? Markets are up, markets are down.
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9: Clearly nothing is final until it's well and truly final.
10: The really important question is whether we'll get second round effects.
0: Nobody covers geopolitics like Bloomberg.
11: From the Sky News Centre at 10, Sir Keir Starmer says the police watchdog is right to investigate how the Hampshire force responded to a university student's murder in Southampton. Vikram Digwa will spend at least 21 years in jail after stabbing Henry Novak with a large combat knife last December. The victim was arrested as he lay dying after his 23-year-old killer falsely accused him of racial abuse. Digwa's brother, Gurpreet, repeated the lie in a 999 call to police.
12: Right, okay. Is that person still there?
13: Yeah, we're restraining him right now because he's just attacked my brother and took my brother's turban off.
11: Hampshire police has apologised. Peter Mandelson refused to hand over WhatsApps and other information on his personal phone to the government. That's revealed among thousands more documents just released into the peer's appointment and activities as US ambassador. He was given the job in December 2024, despite his known friendship with the late paedophile Jeffrey Epstein. Our political deputy editor Sam Coates reads this message to then Foreign Secretary David Lammy.
14: He talked about the media speculation and he hopes that it wasn't too irritating to you. I just wanted you to know that if you were minded to appoint me, I would make sure you never regret it. The role of Peter Mandelson's personal approach to things evident there.
11: Donald Trump says Israel and Hezbollah have agreed to dial back on fighting in Lebanon. It's after Prime Minister Benjamin Netanyahu ordered airstrikes in Beirut's southern suburbs. Iran wants a longer pause in the conflict with the US to include a deal on Lebanon. A member of the British Army has been killed in Iraq. They died in a training accident yesterday. 21 Royal Protection Officers have been placed on restricted duties after claims they fell asleep and left posts unattended at Windsor Castle. The Met says the alleged behaviour falls below the standards expected. And former England and Newcastle manager Kevin Keegan has revealed he has stage 4 cancer. The 75-year-old.
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18: Joining us now is Meredith Whitney, one of Wall Street's most influential voices, known for her bold market calls, sharp economic insights. She's advised CEOs, central bankers, and regulators for more than two decades. Let me get first your take on the economy. I think a lot of people expected job market weakness. It's looking a little bit better than anticipated, but inflation is also higher than we may have expected.
19: Right. Wages aren't keeping up with inflation. I don't see any data that shows me that inflation is slowing down or even moderating. So that's going to persist. But the economy is going to be doing well. I don't know where we're going to get 5% like Hassett talks about, but it's doing well because the high end is spending. The low end doesn't account for that much of spending, and you've got incredible CapEx. I never thought that unemployment would be that much worse because of AI. And I use the precedent with e-commerce. So in 2000, you had less than 1% of retail sales in e-commerce, and you had over a million retail employees. You have basically a million retail employees at 18% e-commerce, same customer-facing employees. So that was never a part of my thought process. So jobs, I was worried about jobs at the lower end as people cut back, but people have not cut back that much.
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25: On the latest edition of the Wall Street Week podcast, the United Kingdom has had 5 prime ministers in 8 years and may be on its way to a 6th. Bloomberg senior markets editor John Authors unpacks the effects of all this political turmoil on the country's finances and whether the politics are driving the yield on gilts or the yield on gilts are driving the politics at this point.
26: You could certainly say that at this point the bond market has become a kind of a sheet anchor or a straitjacket for whoever is in charge, but it will be more uncomfortable for a party of the left that actually has fewer hang-ups about spending taxpayers' money. But you know, the overall position is difficult either way. The other thing that's quite interesting compared to history is that it used to be the currency market. So Harold Wilson being forced to devalue in the pound and then going on television to say that the pound in your pocket, of course, isn't worth any less, which absolutely wasn't true. And then Labour government of the 70s being forced by a run on the pound to go to borrow from the IMF. And John Major's government basically never recovered from the Black Wednesday attack on sterling by George Soros and others. So it used to be the currency market that really inflicted pain. And now that currencies do tend to float more gradually, more easily, and now that we've had many years of being used to extremely low bond yields, that cheap money is being treated as a fact of life or a birthright almost, it's the bond market that has now taken over as the anchor, the great limitation.
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28: 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Today, I'm speaking with Cuban-American historian Ada Ferrer.
29: The people I'm talking to in Cuba are suffering terribly. Blackouts 22 hours a day. A country can't survive like that. People just want to live, right?
28: Ada Ferrer, Pulitzer Prize-winning historian of Cuba and America. It feels like a heavy weight to carry.
29: My coming here meant that I had opportunities

0: consultation with her sisters, decided that it would be easier on everyone involved for us to leave without her saying goodbye. When I learned that, it shocked me, it hurt me, it crushed me a little bit. It was a different moment. They didn't think about psychology maybe in the same way we think about it today. They didn't think about trauma in the same way we think about it today. And above all, they thought it would be temporary. So they thought the effect of it could be reversed quickly, but it wasn't for a long time. So yes, he was outside playing with friends, and we left, and then he came back for dinner, and my grandmother told him that we had gone to the countryside to help with an ailing relative. And I know that he learned before the week was out that we had left, because he sat down and wrote a letter to my mother about 5 days after we left.
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2: 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On Merin Talks Money, why Africa's population boom could power its next growth era. And on Zero, the country's plotting an end to the use of fossil fuels. 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
5: I think there's a number of factors driving the market, and you've got to start with the supply issue always. And, you know, over the last 10, 20 years, you've had a dearth of mining investment in the source of raw materials, whether it's existing mines, upgrading the mineral reserves, or finding new deposits. And then so there's been a complete lack of that. And then you have the existing mines. Mm-hmm. A lot of them, especially in South America, have declining grades. So if you look at some of the mine grades in Chile, and that you're running at 0.9, 0.7, 0.8%, that means you've really got to move 100, 110 tons of dirt to produce 1 ton of copper. And how much does it cost to move that 100 tons of dirt when you look at fuel costs, human costs, vehicle costs, et cetera, et cetera? So you've got that issue in the supply side. And then obviously on the demand side, you've got these hyperscalers requiring, 50 odd thousand tons of copper per unit. So you multiply that over a whole series of hyperscaler data centers being built out.
6: In terms of regions of the world where you are most bullish, Is it fair to say it would be DRC?
5: I'm very bullish on the DRC on the basis it's very, very underexplored. And historically, it's been in constant conflict.
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6: Rolls-Royce unveiling Project Nightingale, its first coach build collection model, at least in the past few decades, an ultra-limited car offered to just 100 clients worldwide. 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So, Chris, this is pretty exciting. 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
7: Of course, Project Nightingale is the first of our commission collection motor cars. 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
8: 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At least, is that the ballpark we're talking about?
7: I wouldn't want to comment any further on that right now.
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10: I'm Michelle Hussein, and you're listening to some highlights from the Michelle Hussein Show podcast on Bloomberg Radio. Today, I'm speaking with Cuban-American historian Ada Ferrer. You have the letters in your book, and they are heartbreaking. Worse almost as the years go on, as he grows up, because I think it's 16 years until he sees your mother again.
11: Right.
10: But he doesn't get to the U.S. until he is 26.
11: That's right. First of all, let me just say that I didn't know those letters existed. I found them after both my parents had died when I was cleaning out their apartment. And they begin May 4th, 1963, and they go through 1979. So they're a chronicle of his life without us, but they're excruciating to read. You see him over the years becoming more and more traumatized as a young man, mm-hmm. struggling with staying in school, struggling with keeping a job. And then my mother visits him in 1979 when Fidel Castro decides that Cubans who left can come back and visit family. And so my mother went back to see him. By then, her own mother had already died. And so that was 1979. And then the following year, 1980, you get a major historical event, something called the Mariel boatlift, in which 125,000 Cubans leave by sea in the space of a few months. And my brother left. My mother actually went to get him. She took a bus down to Florida, and we were living in New Jersey, and she rented out a space on a little boat and paid the captain to take her to Mariel. I was about to turn 18 and about to leave for college at the end of that summer.
10: And I know he didn't have an easy life in the U.S. And I should say that he has passed away, as have both of your parents. And I guess that's part of what allows you to write a book as personal as this. Because I was so struck by the letters, I'm just going to read a few lines out, because mm-hmm. I think that for anyone yet to read your book, they give an idea of the depth of the heartache and what it means to be separated as a child. So early on, that first letter, he says, I want to speak with my father so he can give me permission to go with you. But he's telling your mother that he's being a good boy. And then he says how much he wants to go to New York. And then by the time he's 19, 20, he's saying, my heart neither measures nor marks time.

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3: Well, in Korea, the robots you were talking about are doing really well. You have LG Electronics and other names up 25-26%. Right, this is the next leg of kind of the AI rally today. And that's based on the fact that Jensen Huang from NVIDIA is going to Korea next after Computex. But while he is in Taiwan at the moment, he is leading to another rally in Taiwan. A lot of the PC names in Taiwan are up, limit up. That's 10% in Taiwan, which is the absolute limit up on the day a stock can rise. As he announces a chip for the personal computers to compete with Intel. So you're seeing the AI rally broaden out here, away from just these NVIDIA kind of themes, right? You're seeing servers, PCs. You know, I've been on the show a couple of times now, and it's every day it's a different tech theme, right? And the risk appetite for that continues to be very high. I'll just give you a stat from the US. NASDAQ correlation, meaning the correlation between anything in the NASDAQ, has gone pretty much to zero, which means that every single day there's a new theme that's driving that market, and it's near multi-year lows. So this gives people the confidence, but also the urgency to chase out these individual teams, because just being long the index and the big names is not going to cut it for you anymore.
1: We are talking about a concentration in this market rally of a relatively small number of companies. Could this be a bubble?
3: Look, it really depends on how you define bubble, right? Like, the repeatability of the earnings that you're seeing across the tech space, that is up for grabs.
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14: Let's bring back Citi head of U.S. equity trading strategy, Stuart Keiser. So AI continues to power this rally. How broad is it?
15: Well, I think to your point, like non or sort of more industrial AI is a huge broadening trade. I think that's one of the bigger consensus trades now is you're going to have a global industrial production cycle as these data centers have to get built on, on a global basis. I think people assume this is a narrow match.

0: of a reset in relations when President Obama visited Cuba, and it looked like the US was into a new era. What are you looking for now that does give you hope amidst all this?
1: It's a combination of hope and fear at the same time. I feel like I can't separate them. The fact that things have gotten so bad means that there is maybe more opportunity for change right now. But at the same time, the reason that exists is because things are absolutely, you know, unsustainable in Cuba, which never makes me feel good, right? So I hope that both sides can figure out a way to negotiate and arrive at a place that makes room for Cuban people to live more fully. Right now, it doesn't feel like they're living. It feels like they're barely hanging on. They're barely surviving. And even survival right now is an open question. So if there's a way that they can arrive at a peaceful change, that would be great. But, you know, again, I don't know how hopeful I am that that will happen.
0: Your father, when he's dying, you thank him, don't you, for bringing you to the United States? It was his departure that made yours possible. But I felt like you hadn't really seen that as a moment to spark gratitude until you're there in his last hours and days.
1: Yeah, it just felt, I wanted to say that to him before he died, because I realized that my coming here, or their bringing me here, meant that, you know, that I had opportunities I would have never had I stayed in Cuba. And also there's the idea that even if I had stayed in Cuba, maybe I would have left later. Maybe I'd be part of this major exodus over the last years that ended up coming into the U.S. at the U.S.-Mexico border, right? Who knows what would have happened? I owe everything to them. And it's also curious that in some sense, it's their having brought me here is partly what allowed for my re-encounter or embrace with Cuba itself. If I'd stayed in Cuba, I might not be that interested in Cuba.
0: Yeah, it's true. You've had that distance and that connection. Do you think that they would have struggled with your book if they were still alive to read it, that they would have found it too personal or too raw?
1: I could have never written it if they were alive. Actually, I'm not sure that's true. I could have never written the book if my brother was alive. I struggle with that question a lot now that it's coming out. Right, what they would think if they were to read it. Of course, they couldn't read it unless it was in Spanish. So hopefully it'll be in Spanish someday. I think that they would understand that the book is a testament of love for them, a testament of love for this place called Cuba. So I think they would understand that. Would they be pleased with every detail I shared? Maybe not. But my sister tells me that my mother would love the fact that she's on the cover of a book. She probably would.
0: Yeah, it's a gorgeous picture. She's smiling. She's holding you in her arms. Yeah. Her older son, Polly, is right there beside her. Ada Ferrer, thank you. Thank you for enlightening me, along with so many others.
1: Yeah, well, thanks for having me, and thanks for reading the book.
0: Thank you for listening to some of the highlights from my podcast. To hear the full conversation, please subscribe to The Michelle Hussein Show, wherever you get your podcasts. I'm Michelle Hussein, and this is Bloomberg.
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5: Well, PC is a saturated market. You know, when you think about the PC market, 250 million units a year, grows probably low single digit. So it's not that exciting compared to some of the other stuff that they've been doing on the server side and the data center side, and the numbers would pale in comparison. I think where they're going with this is they think the physical AI would be a much bigger opportunity. Now, when I say physical AI, it's your robotics, your humanoids, and that kind of stuff.

0: And you're not going to be able to do that just by focusing on the server and the data center market. So they really want to expand into other areas to build that ecosystem where they have, you know, a PC footprint. And they just don't want to be the chip provider anymore. That's been NVIDIA's key strategy over the past few years, is they will give you all in terms of the CUDA software, stuff on the networking side, rather than just being confined to being a GPU provider. And that's where they're going with this is, look, you guys can run agentic AI on our PCs. Now, granted, their market share would be, low single digit. I don't expect it to really take off and displace Intel or AMD. But what they're trying to prove is the concept that, in theory, we can have our own PC, and that is what will position us well for that robotics.
1: If we choose to go down that road.
0: Yeah.
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4: From the Sky News Centre at 11, a murdered student's family say they shouldn't have to fight for the truth after his killer was handed at least 21 years in jail. Vikram Digwa, who's 23, falsely told police that he'd been racially abused by Henry Novak after stabbing him in Southampton last December. Body cam footage shows officers arresting the 18-year-old as he lay dying.
5: What's happened to you, right? You've been stabbed. Whereabouts? I don't think you have, mate.
6: Yeah, that's what. And then you've got enough. I'm gonna keep you up.
5: Hand.
4: The watchdog's investigating the Hampshire force. Peter Mandelson criticises Sir Keir Starmer, discusses gifts for Donald Trump, and tries to set up a meeting with a top AI boss in newly released files. 1,500 pages of documents cover the ex-peer's appointment as Britain's US ambassador in December 2024. They include some ministers' private and unflattering views of the government. Labour MP Joe Powell has sympathy with those named.
7: It's obviously awkward. It's embarrassing, obviously, for individuals mentioned. But people wanted transparency, and this, I think, delivers that. I don't think any of us would be that comfortable about all our private WhatsApp messages being published.
4: Donald Trump says Israel and Hezbollah have agreed to dial back on fighting in Lebanon. The US president says it's threatening Washington's ceasefire with Iran. Concerns have been raised about a contraceptive injection that some women claim causes brain tumours. Pfizer, which is being sued over its drug Depo-Provera, insists it carries out rigorous monitoring of medicines. Serena Williams is set to make a stunning comeback to tennis at the age of 44. The 23-time Grand Slam champion will play doubles at Queen's Club next week. It'll be her first competitive match since the US Open in 2022. And strikes on the London Underground will go ahead from tomorrow and on Thursday. It's after talks failed to resolve a dispute over the working week.
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14: Joining us now is Meredith Whitney, one of Wall Street's most influential voices, known for her bold market calls, sharp economic insights. She's advised CEOs, central bankers, and regulators for more than two decades. Let me get first your take on the economy. I think a lot of people expected job market weakness. It's looking a little bit better than anticipated, but inflation is also higher than we may have expected.
15: Right. Wages aren't keeping up with inflation. I don't see any data that shows me that inflation is slowing down or even moderating. So that's going to persist. But the economy is going to be doing well. I don't know where we're going to get 5% like Hassett talks about, but it's doing well because the high end is spending. The low end doesn't account for that much of spending. And you've got incredible CapEx. I never thought that unemployment would be that much worse because of AI. And I use the precedent with e-commerce. So in 2000, you had less than 1% of retail sales in e-commerce.

0: and you had over a million retail employees. You have basically a million retail employees at 18% e-commerce, same customer facing employees. So that was never a part of my thought process. So jobs, I was worried about jobs at the lower end as people cut back, but people have not cut back that much.
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10: He realized very early on that active management in the aggregate was not earning its keep. It was charging more than it could possibly deliver for clients. And Jonathan realized there's an alternative, and I'm going to keep telling people that's what they should do. And he must have written 200 or 300 columns telling people that they should buy index funds. And a lot of his readers, particularly professional readers, hated that because he was essentially saying, don't hire them, you know, hire Vanguard or State Street or another index
9: BlackRock
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9: The thing about the big three, the three biggest mutual fund and ETF companies today really derive the lion's share of their assets, certainly half at BlackRock and probably over half at Vanguard from index.
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13: And I'm Jill Wiesenthal.
12: Today you are listening to our conversation with Lewis Hart, Head of Corporate Advisory and Banking at Brown Brothers Harriman. We are talking about the business of commodity finance and what happens when shipments get stuck in the Strait of Hormuz. Joe, I think I've told you this before, but way back when I was starting in financial journalism, I really wanted to be a commodities reporter.
13: I get it. It seems fun. It seems real. It seems like one of the few areas of finance that's like not just a screen, you know what I'm saying?
12: Where there's a physicality to it, right?
13: Yeah, but also like, you know, everyone's like, this is a relationship business. But I feel like commodities, you know, everyone in finance has that, right?
12: Do your banker impression again.
13: This is a relationship. But right? But everyone says that in finance, this is a relationship business. But actually, commodities seems to be one of those areas where actually that's a real thing and not just a cliche and stuff. So I get it.
12: It seems to be very idiosyncratic, where like one load of whatever commodity might not be completely fungible with
13: Isn't
12: the same
13: funny?
12: Commodity. Yeah.
13: Because we call it commodities.
12: Right.
13: And yet, maybe
12: they're not. But.

0: meaning once you make the loan, you know what the client's buying and you know what the source of repayment is. That's very different than other types of lending that take much longer to repay.
1: Okay.
0: So it's very short term, it's self-liquidating, and it's secured by inventory. Mm-hmm. And then when the inventory is sold, it's secured by the account receivable that results from the sale of the inventory. The receivable gets paid, and then it keeps happening again and again. It revolves up and down. The big variable that is always tricky is what's the price of that commodity at the time of the loan? And these structures are designed to give clients flexibility to buy the copper, whether it's $6 a pound, $4 a pound, $7 a pound. It's hard to predict these capital needs. And that's most lenders like fixed amounts. This is a floating dollar amount, which is kind of a unique part of it, where the value of the loan changes as the price of the commodity changes.
2: Oh, that's interesting. Wait, okay, so why do they need that flexibility?
1: Yeah, explain that further.
0: Yes, so good question. So think about a client who's buying a pound of coffee, right? Think about your local coffee shop here. That coffee bean traveled 2,000 miles from somewhere likely in South America. It went through a whole process of milling and exporting. It went on a ship. It ended up at a roaster in the US and finally made its way to a retail shop in Manhattan. There's a ton of capital involved there. That client likely agreed to buy that coffee several months in advance. The time when they actually fix the contract and pay is when the coffee ships typically. And at that point, we don't know if the price is going to be $3 a pound, $2 a pound, $1 a pound. And so the capital needs, you kind of can figure them out within a band, but sometimes things happen that actually change what you thought. And so the unique thing about a commodity lender is they're marking to market that inventory. So if you pledged me a pound of copper, I'll lend you 75 cents, 80 cents, maybe more of the value of that copper, whether it's $3 a pound, $3.50 a pound, or $2.50 a pound.
1: Where does the commodity futures market play into this? Because when we're talking about the unpredictable nature of, we don't know, the price of commodities fluctuate, you can lock in prices in many commodities and not all, and I want to get into that, non-financialized commodities. But to some extent, doesn't the futures market solve part of the problem of the variability of the pricing?
0: In one sense, it solves the price risk. So one of the key risks in commodity finance is the price risk. So if I'm lending against copper and the price goes down, I better be careful, right? My capital could be impaired. So you use the futures market, the derivatives market, to hedge that price risk. So we like to say our clients are typically long physical, meaning they own the inventory, and they're short paper. They're short futures contracts. That works really well. But when prices go up, that means they have to post margin calls. So if I have a $3 a pound copper shipment and the price goes to $3.50 while it's on the water coming from Chile to Georgia, that client says, I need to borrow more money to keep my hedge open. Yeah. And until the ship arrives and the client pays for the copper, that hedge is on and you don't know what that margin call is going to be.
1: This is what happened with like nickel a few years ago, right?
2: Yeah,
1: where you
2: had
1: entities that were long nickel and still got destroyed by the margin calls that they experienced, even though they were on some level on there, they were on the right side
2: of the
1: trade.
2: They were on the right side, This is a slight tangent, but you brought up coffee just then. I think both of us read Lloyd Blankfein's book in preparation for having him on the podcast. And he was talking about how when he was at J. Aaron, they had the huge warehouses of coffee beans. And apparently they smelled really bad because they would like rot.
1: Seems unoptimal.
2: Yeah.
1: What are you doing? Yeah.
2: Is that true? Do coffee beans actually smell bad in large amounts?
0: I mean, I like the smell. I've walked through many coffee warehouses.
1: Yeah.
0: There are a lot of them in New Orleans. There are a lot of them in New Jersey. They're basically burlap bags full of green coffee, unroasted.
2: Smell good,
0: it smells pretty good.
2: Yeah.
0: So I'm not sure about that story, but the good warehouses store them well. They don't really degrade that quickly. You know, they have a pretty good shelf life and they can last for a pretty long time before they start to decay. But you have to keep moisture away. There are things you have to do to secure the quality of them. And the good warehouses are expert at handling those. bags
2: okay,
0: of coffee.
2: Okay, so this is actually a serious question then. When you're doing due diligence for a loan, what are the factors that you're taking into account? Would you look at something like the quality of the warehouse that commodities are going to be stored in?
0: Absolutely. You would look at, you would have location eligibility requirements. So you'd say, I will lend against coffee that's in this warehouse, or this warehouse, but not coffee that's in this warehouse for whatever reason. So that's a big part of your diligence. That's one risk.
1: Stay tuned for more of our interview with Lewis Hart, head of corporate advisory and banking at Brown Brothers Harriman. 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I'm Joe Weisenthal.
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6: The technological innovation that we do is unique to the United States. We take risk, we allow failure, and something good always pops out of it. And so AI right now, right. The latest lingo is AI is inflationary. Well, no, it's not. It's improving productivity, it's going to improve profitability, and it's going to create jobs.
5: Years ago at C.J. Lawrence, working at ISI with Mr. Hyman, you used to write with a quill. Dip into quill into the pen.
7: Yep.
5: Now we've got all this social media. I would suggest that the modern social technology is amplifying the suffering out there, even as we have respect for real suffering that's going on.
6: I'm not sure there's suffering from technological innovation. I started with a typewriter, not a quill, but I did quickly go to a computer, and the increase in, you know, personal productivity, corporate productivity was tremendous. There was destruction associated with it. There always is. But at the end of the day, we're unique when it comes to our ability to improve productivity. I've traveled around the world over the past 6 weeks, and people are really envious of what has been able to go on in the United States. American exceptionalism isn't dead. It's still very much alive and well.
7: How much is inflation a concern of you at the moment?
6: It's not actually. Okay. We wrote this weekend that we think inflation is peaking. As you know, oil is down from 115, WTI from roughly 115 to 90-ish. Gasoline prices are probably peaking. Who knows where that's going, obviously geopolitically. But then under the hood, the core PCE deflator was up only 0.2%.
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2: Rolls-Royce unveiling Project Nightingale, its first coach build collection model, at least in the past few decades, an ultra limited car offered to just 100 clients worldwide. Joining us now is the CEO, Chris Brownridge. So Chris, this is pretty exciting. I got a sneak preview, I will say, of what it looks like, but it is a massive vehicle and it has a massive price tag to match.
3: Of course, Project Nightingale is the first of our commission collection motor cars. And what that means is it's a motor car where our clients have had an extraordinary behind-the-scenes experience, but also the motor car they get is extravagant, extraordinary, and will be extremely rare. So it's a very, very special project for Rolls-Royce Motor Cars.
4: Matt, in the latter part of that, mentioned the price tag. What is the value of one of these things?
3: Well, we never talk about money. It's rude. Just to give you an indication, if you were looking at it sits somewhere between our one-of-one coach-built motor cars and our very complex private commissions.
4: I mean, I got to say, probably fair to say this is the most expensive EV ever, right? At least, is that the ballpark we're talking about?
3: I wouldn't want to comment any further on that right now.
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6: This is Odd Lots on Bloomberg Radio. I'm Tracy Alloway.
7: And I'm Jill Wiesenthal.
6: Today's episode, we're looking at the business of commodity finance and how financing commodities actually works when we have disruption after disruption. We are speaking with Lewis Hart, head of corporate advisory and banking at Brown Brothers Harriman.
7: So just to be clear here, when we're talking about, okay, a client comes and whatever, they have a need for some coffee or whatever, the other side, is this coming off of Brown Brothers Harriman's balance sheet? Are you a middleman for this, or is it your own balance sheet, or both?
8: Historically, this market was dominated by banks. There was sort of a group of banks, particularly European banks, that dominated. I would say in the last 10 years, many of those banks have actually stepped away from the market for a variety of reasons. And as a result, there are not that many in the U.S. who really specialize in this. Yeah. We're one of them. But there are plenty of European banks that really understand this business. And what we've seen is you're seeing more and more interest in this asset class from institutional investors. So yeah, they like short-term, floating rate, inflation protection, uncorrelated to the broader equity markets. There's some really attractive features in this.
7: Yeah.
8: It's historically been a very small group of banks, but it's starting to expand into the institutional investor world.
7: So are you reselling that risk in many cases?
8: We're typically holding the majority of it,
7: okay,
8: but we will syndicate risk out to other investors from time to time as well. And we have some partners that we work with. We have different banks that will essentially buy risk from Brown Brothers, but we're always holding a significant portion of the risk on our balance sheet.
6: How come the banks have exited the business? Is that just like a 2008 regulatory capital story or something else?
8: It's definitely a Basel story to some extent.
6: Yeah.
8: I think as Basel IV has kind of taken hold, you see more and more capital requirements that make it harder to issue letters of credit and things like that. So that's definitely part of it. I think another big part of it is just the administrative intensity of running this business. If you think about tracking all this collateral as it's moving around the world, you need people. Mm-hmm. Now, over time, digitization is going to take hold here, but you still need know-how, you need people, and it's not easy to kind of run this business every day if you don't have the right people. We're fortunate to have a very experienced team that knows how to do this. We started 206 years ago in this business, so we've literally been doing it for over two centuries, and that's a big part, I think, of why we've stayed committed. It's kind of the DNA of our firm. I think, you know, over time, you're seeing some banks coming back into it, but you also saw in the energy space in particular, first of all, big problems in 2015 during the correction. Banks lost some money. And then you had ESG pressures, particularly around European banks, that caused some to say, you know, I don't really want to be in the business of

0: 8 years and may be on its way to a sixth. Bloomberg senior markets editor John Authors unpacks the effects of all this political turmoil on the country's finances and whether the politics are driving the yield on gilts or the yield on gilts are driving the politics at this point.
1: You could certainly say that at this point, the bond market has become a kind of a sheet anchor or a straitjacket for whoever is in charge, but it will be more uncomfortable for a party of the left that actually has fewer hang-ups about spending taxpayers' money. But you know, the overall position is difficult either way. The other thing that's quite interesting compared to history is that it used to be the currency market. So Harold Wilson have being forced to devalue in the pound and then going on television to say that the pound in your pocket, of course, isn't worth any less, which absolutely wasn't true. And then Labour government of the 70s being forced by a run on the pound to go to borrow from the IMF. And John Major's government basically never recovered from the Black Wednesday attack on sterling by George Soros and others. So it used to be the currency market that really inflicted pain. And now that currencies do tend to float more gradually, more easily, and now that we've had many years of being used to extremely low bond yields, that cheap money is being treated as a fact of life or a birthright almost, it's the bond market that has now taken over as the anchor, the great limitation.
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16: Let's bring back Citi head of U.S. equity trading strategy, Stuart Keiser. So AI continues to power this rally. How broad is it?
17: Well, I think to your point, like non or sort of more industrial AI is a huge broadening trade. I think that's one of the bigger consensus trades now is you're going to have a global industrial production cycle as these data centers have to get built on, you know, on a global basis. I think people assume this is a narrow Mag 7 trade, but our sort of AI portfolio has almost 130 stocks in it.
18: Part of the attractiveness, again, of these stocks is their terminal value. And I was talking with a banking executive in the last week who said the flip side of that is software stocks, because you can say, look, they're still doing good now and they'll probably be okay for the next 4 or 5 years. But year six and onwards, how do you price in what they're actually going to look like? Isn't there some degree to which the losers necessarily need to stay with depressed valuations because you just don't know what the future is going to hold for them?
17: Well, look, I think, you know, as Matt brought up before, you know, what does NVIDIA look like 5 years out? You're talking about how high can that terminal value get. In software, there's a debate about, do I have some terminal zero stocks?

0: it's just one side of it, so it may not be conclusive, but it certainly provides us with lots of interesting information.
1: There's not a trucking future, trucking capacity futures market, but it
0: Not
1: occurs
0: yet.
1: to me like, okay, here is a situation in which you have this sort of idiosyncratic moment, and then it probably wouldn't have made sense. I don't know, actually, trucking, like, is it in your mind, like, could that eventually be a candidate for?
0: Yeah.
1: Because you have these explosions of price. And so in the explosion of price moment, probably everyone's like, oh, I wish I could hedge this, right? But then you don't really know, is this a permanent fixture or is just this just a post-COVID thing where there was a one-time price readjustment? Because if it's a one-time price readjustment, you don't really need a futures market. And this, we don't really know, like, from memory, is this like a one-time price readjustment or is this a new permanent fixture of the memory landscape? But answering that question would be an important part of whether it's worth it to build out a futures market. But I'm just curious, like, in the post-COVID environment, were there people kicking around the idea of freight futures or something like that?
0: Yeah,
1: Because it's
0: and
1: like
0: there
1: this,
0: are,
1: everyone wakes to this volatility.
0: there's not super liquid, but there are tanker contracts you can
1: Yeah, I just noticed
0: buy.
1: this.
0: There's some,
1: Cape says, but it looks like there's almost no
0: yeah,
1: liquidity.
0: there's not, the bid ask is pretty wide, but people do try to make markets. So dry bulk freight, you can go long or short. Trucking, I think, is a good candidate for it. I think because trucking in a lot of ways follows the diesel market, because the biggest kind of variable cost of trucking is
1: So there's already
0: diesel
1: an instrument to
0: consumption.
1: hedge
0: A
1: that.
0: little bit. It's not perfect, but it's pretty highly correlated.
1: Tracy hinted at this. Were onion futures to be legalized, would onions themselves, so you've mentioned
2: Now
1: how.
2: we're just doing
1: No,
2: hypothetical futures
1: this is
2: markets.
1: a. You mentioned there are two conditions that high price volatility and homogeneity of the underlying commodity.
0: Yes.
1: Would onions meet the conditions such that were they to be legalized, they would be a good candidate for financialization?
0: Well, one thing I'd worry about with onions is perishability. Yeah, you know. So I think putting onions in a warehouse, if you had a physical settlement process, could be a little dangerous, you know, because you can only store them for so long. But onions, they are pretty homogenous, as far as I know. I mean, maybe I'm missing like a
1: Well, purple onions,
0: specific
1: green
0: type of onion.
1: onions,
0: Yeah.
1: white
0: So there's some
1: onions.
0: basis risk,
1: You know what my
0: maybe.
1: favorite onion
0: Yeah.
1: is? The Texas 1015. Do you know what that is?
0: No.
2: I've never heard of that. What is
1: Yeah,
2: that?
1: it's a type of yellow onion that I think was created at Texas A&M University. It's really sweet and tasty.
0: I have to
2: Sounds
0: try that.
1: fake. No, I mean,
2: sounds
1: it's like
2: like
1: any other.
2: Texas A&M
1: No,
2: propaganda.
1: believe me, I would be the last person to advocate for Texas A&M propaganda. No, look up Texas 1015. It's a really nice onion.
2: Man, I've got big onion growing
1: Oh my
2: plans
1: God, it's
2: this
1: the
2: year.
1: official state vegetable of the state of Texas, according to Google's AI overview. So I have no idea if that's true.
0: No way. I'm gonna have to try
1: It's worth
0: this. All right.
1: No, they're good. They're good. This has been Odd Lots on Bloomberg Radio. I'm Jill Wiesenthal.
2: And I'm Tracy Alloway.
1: To hear the rest of this episode and all of our interviews, be sure to subscribe to Odd Lots wherever you get your podcasts. 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
6: I think there's a number of factors driving the market, and you've got to start with the supply issue always. And, you know, over the last 10, 20 years, you've had a dearth of mining investment in the source of raw materials, whether it's existing mines, upgrading the mineral reserves, or finding new deposits. And then so there's been a complete lack of that. And then you have the existing mines. A lot of them, especially in South America, have declining grades. So if you look at some of the mine grades in Chile and that you're running at 0.9, 0.7, 0.8%, that means you've really got to move 100, 110 tons of dirt to produce 1 ton of copper. And how much does it cost to move that 100 tons of dirt when you look at fuel costs, human costs, vehicle costs, et cetera, et cetera. So you've got that issue in the supply side, and then obviously on the demand side, you've got these hyperscalers requiring, what is it, 50,000 tons of copper per unit. So you multiply that over a whole series of hyperscaler data centers being built out.
7: In terms of regions of the world where you are most bullish?

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1: I'm very bullish on the DRC on the basis it's very, very underexplored. And historically, it's been in constant conflict.
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0: engineers, but actually expanding and hiring the number of engineers. And we're chasing a lot more opportunities. So I see this boding very well for us.
1: Do you agree with what Jensen said as well today? He says AI and what they're doing is a GDP generator. I think the latest numbers that did come out of the forecast for Taiwan is almost 10% growth this year in GDP, yes, on top of 7% last year.
0: Yes. So, we see the biggest manifestation of that AI revolution in Taiwan. I think when I made the decision to come over here 6 years ago, I didn't foresee the impact Taiwan AI would have on the semiconductor industry. It's now taken us from single-digit compound annual growth to multiple-digit compound annual growth. And now we're going to see potentially $1 trillion in value, probably this year or next year. And I would say, without knowing the exact data, probably Taiwan is experiencing its heyday and unprecedented growth here in technology. And it's probably the center of the high-tech world here now because of the AI revolution.
1: Well, there's also lots of talk about maybe there's a bubble forming in overinvestment in data centers and the like in this area that you're basically going into uncharted territory. How risky would you assess that it is right now with the valuations we're seeing?
0: Yeah, definitely. I think this is, there's a lot of similarities between this growth and the introduction of the internet. For sure, there's a lot of investment going on in there. There probably will be some busts, but I think we're at the beginning of the AI revolution. I definitely think there's going to be some sustainable value created here. And most of the customers we're working to get today are tier one hyperscalers. And so I feel very good about the fundamentals of the business we're pursuing. And I think we're pretty set, at least through the 2030 horizon.
2: That was MediaTek's Vince Hu speaking exclusively to Bloomberg's Stephen Engel at Computex in Taipei. Let's get you caught up with some of the corporate headlines that we're following this hour. And Bloomberg has learned that at least seven Chinese universities with ties to the country's military and defense industry are seeking access to NVIDIA's H200 chips. Procurement records show these institutions are pursuing the chips in a variety of ways, including through third-party brokers and rental contracts. NVIDIA's second most powerful chips are licensed by the US to be sold in China. SpaceX will reserve up to 5% of shares in its upcoming IPO for certain employees, along with friends and family of its executive officers. The company has already disclosed that participants on the so-called friends and family list will not be subjected to a lock-up restriction. An amended filing also shows SpaceX's deal with Anthropic includes about 325,000 NVIDIA chips.
3: Still to come, we're going to get the outlook for the next generation of physical AI with NVIDIA partner ABB Robotics. That conversation live from Taipei.
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5: On the latest edition of the Bloomberg Daybreak Europe podcast, our markets reporter Anthony Stevens on the AI rally that's pushed stocks to new record highs.
6: Well, in Korea, the robots you were talking about are doing really well. You have LG Electronics and other names up 25-26%. Right, this is the next leg of kind of the AI rally today. And that's based on the fact that Jensen Huang from NVIDIA is going to Korea next after Computex. But while he is in Taiwan at the moment, he is leading to another rally in Taiwan. A lot of the PC names in Taiwan are up, limit up. That's 10% in Taiwan, which is the absolute limit up on the day a stock can rise. As he announces a chip for the personal computers to compete with Intel. So you're seeing the AI rally broaden out here, away from just these NVIDIA kind of themes, right? You're seeing servers, PCs. You know, I've been on the show a couple of times now, and it's every day it's a different tech theme, right? And the risk appetite for that continues to be very high. I'll just give you a stat from the US. NASDAQ correlation, meaning the correlation between anything in the NASDAQ, has gone pretty much to zero, which means that every single day there's a new theme that's driving that market, and it's near multi-year lows. So this gives people the confidence, but also the urgency to chase out these individual teams, because just being long the index and the big names is not going to cut it for you anymore.
5: We are talking about a concentration in this market rally of a relatively small number of companies. Could this be a bubble?
6: Look, it really depends on how you define bubble, right? Like the repeatability of the earnings that you're seeing across the tech space, that is up for grabs.
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3: The technological innovation that we do is unique to the United States. We take risk, we allow failure, and something good always pops out of it. And so AI right now, the latest lingo is AI is inflationary. Well, no, it's not. It's improving productivity. It's going to improve profitability, and it's going to create jobs.
2: Years ago at C.J. Lawrence, working at ISI with Mr. Hyman, you used to write with a quill. Dip into quill into the pen.
4: Yep.
2: Now we've got all this social media. I would suggest that the modern social technology is amplifying the suffering out there, even as we have respect for real suffering that's going on.
3: I'm not sure there's suffering from technological innovation. I started with a typewriter, not a quill, but I did quickly go to a computer, and the increase in personal productivity, corporate productivity was tremendous. There was destruction associated with it. There always is. But at the end of the day, we're unique when it comes to our ability to improve productivity. I've traveled around the world over the past 6 weeks, and people are really envious of what has been able to go on in the United States. American exceptionalism isn't dead. It's still very much alive and well.
4: How much is inflation a concern of you at the moment?
3: It's not, actually. Okay. We wrote this weekend that we think inflation is peaking. As you know, oil is down from 115, WTI from roughly 115 to 90-ish. Gasoline prices are probably peaking. Who knows where that's going, obviously geopolitically. But then under the hood, the core PCE deflator was up only 0.2%.
1: 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Here's Matt Miller and Danny Berger.
5: Let's bring back Citi head of U.S. equity trading strategy, Stuart Keiser. So AI continues to power this rally. How broad is it?
6: Well, I think to your point, more industrial AI is a huge broadening trade. I think that's one of the bigger consensus trades now is you're going to have a global industrial production cycle as these data centers have to get built on a global basis. I think people assume this is a narrow Mag 7 trade, but our sort of AI portfolio has almost 130 stocks in it.
7: Part of the attractiveness, again, of these stocks is their terminal value. And I was talking with a banking executive in the last week who said the flip side of that is software stocks, because you can say, look, they're still doing good now, and they'll probably be okay for the next 4 or 5 years. But year six and onwards, how do you price in what they're actually going to look like? Isn't there some degree to which the losers necessarily need to stay with depressed valuations because you just don't know what the future is going to hold for them?
6: Well, look, I think, as Matt brought up before, what does NVIDIA look like 5 years out? You're talking about how high can that terminal value get. In software, there's a debate about do I have some terminal zero stocks. That has been a little bit on the back burner now, but even if you've highlighted a few of the software stocks that have rallied, there's more than a few stocks in that software sector that are actually down pretty considerably. And that's good news, bad news.
1: Hear more interviews like this one on Bloomberg Television.